0: aimed at the vessel. It agrees with Russia's assessment that it was an attempt to prevent a possible collision. John Foreman is a former military advisor to the UK's ambassador in Moscow. He says this shouldn't have happened.
1: There are rules which govern the movement of ships and yachts at sea, which govern thousands of interactions a day at sea. They're governed by the International Maritime Organization. They exist to avoid incidents like this. So I'm surprised that whatever happened, by the reason, the rules weren't followed.
0: There's been fresh criticism about the potential impact of not properly investing in defence. The head of the armed forces has signalled possible consequences in military training, while John Healey, who resigned as defence secretary, criticised the Treasury in a common speech. A court's heard a group of children thought a boy was joking when it's alleged he didn't deny killing a 9-year-old girl. Harriet Thorpe died in Weston-super-Mare in Somerset in December. The teenager denies charges of murder and manslaughter. Up to 15,000 England fans are expected in Dallas as Thomas Tuchel's side finally get their World Cup underway against Croatia tonight. Jude Bellingham, Bukayo Saka and John Stones are fighting for a place in the starting lineup. Whoever is picked, these England fans are ready for another roller coaster ride.
2: I think it's going to be difficult. I think we're going to have to struggle through quite a few games.
3: I feel like Tuchel's got a good system going now.
2: I think it's going to be 2-0. 2-0 England. I think it's going to be quite an easy dispatch.
4: I think 4-0. I think Croatia. I think Croatia will crumble in the second half.
0: And England cricket captain Nat Sivir-Brunt suffered an injury scare as they got their second win of the Women's T20 World Cup. She retired out on 48 runs with muscle tightness, but her team went on to secure a 4-wicket win against Ireland in Southampton. That's the latest. I'm Ruth McKee.

But the prettiest sight to see is the holly that will be on your own front door. A pair of hop-along boots and a

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1: From the Sky News Centre at 2, the Ministry of Defence has confirmed a Russian warship's warning shots were not aimed at a British yacht, but were an attempt to avoid a crash. Yesterday, Moscow said gunfire was used to warn off a yacht they claimed was on a dangerous course towards the frigate Admiral Grigorovich in the English Channel. Here's our Moscow correspondent, Ivor Bennett.
2: A lot of people will look at this response from the Russians and think, were warning shots, gunfire, really necessary towards a yacht, even if it is that close? It still seems like quite a leap to suddenly jump up to warning shots. And whether this was by accident or by design, I think this will clearly inflame these heightened tensions.
1: Meanwhile, there's been fresh criticism about the potential impact of not properly investing in defence. The head of the armed forces has signalled possible consequences in military training, while John Healey, who resigned as defence secretary, criticised the Treasury in a common speech. The Border Force has seized 12 tonnes of cannabis, its biggest ever capture. It had an estimated worth of £139 million and was hidden inside two shipping containers arriving in Southampton from Canada. Pizza Hut is being sold in a deal valued at £2 billion. The restaurant chain will fall under a private equity firm. In sport, England beat Ireland by 4 wickets to make it 2-2 at the Women's T20 World Cup. But captain Nat Siver Brunt suffered an injury scare. She retired out on 48 runs. Vice-captain Charlie Dean says it was a sensible move.
3: I think she just had a bit of tightness. I think it's credit to Nat, who she is, that precautionary took herself off to not do anything further damage. I guess I'm on standby, but hopefully I won't be needed.
1: And Kylian Mbappe became France's all-time leading goal scorer as they made a winning start at the World Cup. His brace helped them to a 3-1 win against Senegal in their tournament opener. That's the latest. I'm Ruth McKee.

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1: From the Sky News Centre at 3, the Ministry of Defence has confirmed warning shots fired by a Russian warship near a British yacht in the English Channel were not aimed at the vessel. It agrees with Russia's assessment that it was an attempt to prevent a possible collision. John Foreman is a former military advisor to the UK's ambassador in Moscow.
2: There are rules which govern the movement of ships and yachts at sea, which govern thousands of interactions a day at sea. They're governed by the International Maritime Organization. They exist to avoid incidents like this. So I'm surprised that whatever happened, by the reason, the rules weren't followed.
1: Meanwhile, former Defence Secretary John Healey says his resignation was necessary to secure the future of Britain's armed forces. He's predicted the current defence investment plans will fall well short of what's required. Nearly one in five 18 to 24-year-old men don't recognise controlling someone's spending as abuse. That's according to Home Office research, as banks have joined forces to highlight abusive economic behaviour. A consumer group is urging shoppers not to pay full price for certain food items, which has found some products are almost always on offer. In Sport, England captain Harry Kane feels he's in some of the best form of his career heading into England's opening game of the World Cup. He'll move level with David Beckham when he wins his 115th cap tonight. Kane has had a record-breaking season where he scored 58 goals for his club Bayern Munich.
3: From a personal point of view, it's coming off the best season that I've ever had, which is obviously pleasing. And yeah, just from a physical point of view, just feel in great shape. And I think everyone is eager to, you know, prove that we have the capabilities of going far in this tournament.
1: England cricket captain Nat Sivir-Brunt suffered an injury scare as they got their second win of the Women's T20 World Cup. She retired out on 48 runs, but her team went on to secure a 4-wicket win against Ireland. That's the latest. I'm Ruth McKee.

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1: From the Sky News Centre at 4, the owners of the British yacht that faced warning shots from a Russian warship have said the move was totally unnecessary. Jane and Alan Kelvey from Buckinghamshire were sailing in the English Channel when they encountered the Russian frigate Admiral Grigorovich. Our correspondent Olivia Guthrie has been speaking to them.
2: The couple were clear to tell me that they hadn't actually been fired at by the Russian ship. These were very much shots into the air, and they took them to be some kind of warning to them, but they say that it was still extremely alarming.
1: The Ministry of Defence has confirmed Russian claims that the alert was sounded to prevent a collision. There's been fresh criticism about the potential impact of not properly investing in defence. The head of the armed forces has signalled possible consequences in military training, while John Healey, who resigned as defence secretary, criticised the Treasury in a common speech. A public spending watchdog's found the British Council still hasn't paid back a COVID loan of nearly £200 million. A report from the National Audit Office suggests the soft power body doesn't expect to return to profit until 2029. In sport, England manager Thomas Tuchel says winning the World Cup would be the pinnacle of his career. He takes charge of his first game at a major tournament when England face Croatia in Dallas tonight.
3: It's the biggest tournament in the world. It's the biggest competition. The biggest players play in the same tournament. So we dream. I think we have a right to dream, but we don't want to be delusional. We know that it comes with the responsibility, and the responsibility is on the effort.
1: Captain Harry Kane will draw level with David Beckham when he wins his 115th cap tonight. And Kylian Mbappe has become France's all-time leading goal scorer as they made a winning start at the World Cup. His brace helped them to a 3-1 win against Senegal at their tournament opener. That's the latest. I'm Ruth McKee.

Ma chère mademoiselle, it is with deepest pride and greatest pleasure that we welcome you tonight. And now, we invite you to relax, let us pull up a chair, as the dining room proudly presents your dinner. 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Soup du jour, hot hors d'oeuvre, why, we only live to serve. Try the gray stuff, it's delicious. Don't believe me? Ask the dishes. They can sing, they can dance. After all, miss, this is France.

0: and serve with flair a culinary cabaret. 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No one's gloomy or complaining while the flatware's entertaining. We tell jokes, I do tricks with my fellow candlesticks.
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0: Life is so unnerving for a servant who's not serving. He's not whole without a soul to wait upon. Ah, those good old days when we were useful. Suddenly those good old days are gone. 10 years we've been rusting, needing so much more than dusting, needing exercise, a chance to use our skills. Most days we just lay around the castle. Flabby, fat, and lazy, you walked in and oops-a-daisy!
3: It's a guest, sakes alive, and I'll be blessed. Wine's been poured, and thank the Lord, I've had the napkins freshly pressed. With dessert, she'll want tea, and my dear, that's fine with me. While the cups do this, I'll shoo it, I'll be bubbling, I'll be brewing. I'll get warm, I've been hot. Heaven's sakes, is that a spot? Clean it up, we want the company impressed. We've got a lot to do. Is it one, not four, two? For you, I guess.

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1: From the Sky News Centre at 5, the Ministry of Defence has confirmed warning shots fired by a Russian warship near a British yacht in the English Channel were not aimed at the vessel. It agrees with Russia's assessment that it was an attempt to prevent a possible collision. John Foreman is a former military advisor to the UK's ambassador in Moscow. He says this shouldn't have happened.
2: There are rules which govern the movement of ships and yachts at sea, which govern thousands of interactions a day at sea. They're governed by the International Maritime Organization. They exist to avoid incidents like this. So I'm surprised that whatever happened, whatever reason, the rules weren't followed.
1: Nearly one in five 18 to 24-year-old men don't know what someone's spending as advice. That's according to Home Office research. More than 100 Labour MPs have backed calls for parenting arrangements. Thousands of to demand better parents. Campaigners want new dads to be settled with 6 weeks off work at 90% pay. England captain Field sees some of the best form of his career heading into England's opening game of the World Cup. He'll move level with David Beckham when he wins 115th cap tonight. Kane has had a record-breaking season where he scored goals for his club, Bayern Munich.
3: From a personal point of view, it's coming off the best season that I've ever had, which is obviously pleasing. And yeah, just from a physical point of view, just feel in great shape. And I think everyone is eager to, you know, prove that we have the capabilities of going far in this tournament.
1: England cricket captain Nat Siverbrunt suffered an injury scare as they got their second win of the Women's T20 World Cup. She retired out on 48 runs, but her team went on to secure a 4-wicket win against Ireland in Southampton. That's the latest. I'm Ruth McKee.

I once knew frozen. I found that I was chosen to be the follower of the deity. Make myself scarce, rather comfortably bargain for my body and soul. All the flames go around, surround me. I won't go. I need the ozone. I want to cuddle up behind your backbone. I never stay long where I'm at.

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1: From the Sky News Centre at 6, the owners of the British yacht that faced warning shots from a Russian warship have said the move was totally unnecessary. Jane and Alan Kelvey from Buckinghamshire were sailing in the English Channel when they encountered the Russian frigate Admiral Grigorovich. Our correspondent Olivia Guthrie's been speaking to them.
2: The couple were clear to tell me that they hadn't actually been fired at by the Russian ship. These were very much shots into the air, but and they took them to be some kind of warning to them, but they say that it was still extremely alarming.
1: The Ministry of Defence is investigating. Jeremy Clarkson's revealed he's been diagnosed with an aggressive form of cancer. The TV presenter announced the news on his show Clarkson's Farm, where he's seen telling his shocked co-stars Caleb and Charlie. He doesn't say what kind of cancer he has. The 66-year-old had warned fans online about a shift in tone.
3: Ordinarily, we try to keep the show bucolic and charming and cheerful. But the final two episodes, they're none of those things, really. They're a difficult watch.
1: Wes Streeting's predicting the Prime Minister will face a leadership challenge next week. The former Health Secretary says he doesn't think Sir Keir Starmer is listening to voters. Younger men are far less likely to recognise controlling someone's spending as abuse. The Home Office, which is teaming up with banks to act, found just nearly one in five 18 to 24-year-olds don't consider it abusive behaviour. Pub bookings have gone up by nearly 300% as fans make plans to watch England play in the World Cup tonight. Hospitality is expected to see a 42% sales boost across the group stage of the tournament. And Lionel Messi's equaled the all-time goal-scoring record at the World Cup. He scored a hat-trick as Argentina got their campaign underway with a 3-0 win over Algeria. That's the latest. I'm Faye De Silva.

out of sight. And I put away the records we listen to each night.

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1: From the Sky News Centre at 8, inflation's remained unchanged despite most experts predicting the rate of price rises to accelerate again. It dropped to 2.8% in April because of the cut in the energy price cap and stayed the same in May. Our business correspondent Paul Kelso says the effects of the Iran war had been expected to push it back up.
2: What upward pressure there has been on prices has come from fuel, from petrol, which is up 25% nearly year on year, as we'd expect. But food inflation is pulling that back down. Food inflation has actually fallen.
1: Jeremy Clarkson's revealed he's been diagnosed with an aggressive form of cancer. The TV presenter announced the news on his show, Clarkson's Farm, where he's seen telling his shocked co-stars. He doesn't say what kind of cancer he has. The 66-year-old had warned fans online about a shift in tone.
3: Ordinarily, we try to keep the show bucolic and charming and cheerful. But the final two episodes, they're none of those things, really. They're a difficult watch.
1: The Ministry of Defence says it's investigating reports a Russian warship fired warning shots at a UK-registered yacht in the English Channel. A spokesperson says they were not aimed at the vessel. Wes Streeting's indicated he's prepared to trigger a leadership contest as early as next week, unless Sir Keir Starmer sets out a timetable for his departure. The former Health Secretary insists he has the backing of enough Labour MPs to stand. Younger men are far less likely to recognise controlling someone's spending as abuse. The Home Office found just nearly one in five 18 to 24-year-olds don't consider it abusive. And pub bookings have gone up by nearly 300% as fans make plans to watch England play in the World Cup tonight. Tech provider Zonal expects to see a 42% sales boost in hospitality across the group stage. That's the latest. I'm Faye De Silver.

baby has such teeth, dear, and it shows them pearly white. Just a jackknife has old Maggie Heath, baby,

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1: From the Sky News Centre at 9. The Prime Minister says he's not angry or bitter despite being warned he faces a leadership challenge within a week. His former Health Secretary Wes Streeting suggested he'll trigger a contest unless the PM goes. Sir Keir Starmer, who's at the G7 summit in France, insists he's ignoring the speculation about his future.
2: If I spent my time getting dragged into Westminster discussions, I wouldn't be doing my job. My job is to serve the country. My job is to be here having discussions with world leaders about the biggest issues.
1: Inflation's remained flat despite predictions of a jump last month. The rate of price rises was unchanged at 2.8% in May as food bills rose more slowly. Jeremy Clarkson has revealed he's been diagnosed with cancer. The former Top Gear host shared the news in the latest episodes of his Clarkson's Farm series, saying the disease is aggressive but has been discovered early. A British woman has admitted it was a bit scary to have a Russian warship firing warning shots near her yacht. Retired couple Jane and Alan Kelvey came across the frigate south of the Isle of Wight. In sport, England's manager Thomas Tuchel says winning the World Cup would be the pinnacle of his career. He takes charge of his first game at a major tournament when England face Croatia in Dallas tonight.
3: It's the biggest tournament in the world. It's the biggest competition. The biggest players play in the same tournament. So we dream. I think we have a right to dream, but we don't want to be delusional. We know that it comes with the responsibility, and the responsibility is on the effort.
1: Captain Harry Kane will draw level with David Beckham when he wins his 115th cap. And Lionel Messi's equaled the all-time goal-scoring record at the World Cup. He scored a hat-trick as Argentina got their campaign underway with a 3-0 win over Algeria. That's the latest. I'm Faye De Silva.

It has been a hard day's night, and I have been working like a dog. It's been a hard day's night. I should be sleeping like a log. But when I get home to you, I find the things that you do will make me feel all right. You know, I work all day to get you money to buy you things. And it's worth it just to hear you say you are going to give me everything. That's why I love to come home. 'Cause when I get you alone, you know I feel okay. When I'm home, everything seems to be right. When I'm home, feeling you, holding me tight. It's been a hard day's night, and I've been working like a dog. It's been a hard day's night. I should be sleeping like a log. But when I get home to you, I find the things that you do will make me feel all right.

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But one day, Papa Piccolino was very sad. He lost his concertina, and he couldn't find it anywhere. And there was no music, and everyone was very unhappy. But the little monkey found it for him and gave it back to Papa Piccolino. And now everybody is happy again.

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1: From the Sky News Centre at 10, Sir Keir Starmer's rejected a call for him to set out a plan to step down within days, insisting he plans to fight to keep his job. His former health secretary, Wes Streeting, suggested he'll trigger a leadership contest as soon as next week. The Prime Minister's been asked if he's resentful.
2: No, I don't feel angry. I don't feel bitter, because I remind myself it is an incredible privilege to be the Prime Minister of the United Kingdom.
1: He's in France meeting world leaders at the G7 summit. There was no change to the rate of inflation last month, according to official figures. It remained at 2.8% in May as a slowdown in food price rises offset pressure from airfares. Jeremy Clarkson's revealed he's been diagnosed with cancer. The former Top Gear host shared the news in the latest episode of his series Clarkson's Farm on Amazon Prime.
3: I had a medical, remember back in May?
4: Yeah.
3: And he went, it disappeared off the other week and I had a biopsy done and it is cancer and it's aggressive, but it's really early, so the treatment will be, you know. I'm praying that we could get the harvest done and then I could go and get some treatment.
1: The TV presenter says he expects to be fine but would be out of action for a while. He hasn't revealed what type of cancer he has. A body has been found in the search for a British man who'd been swimming in Portugal. It was recovered off the coast of Albufeira yesterday. The Ministry of Defence has confirmed warning shots fired by a Russian warship near a British yacht in the English Channel were not aimed at the vessel. It agrees with Russia's assessment that it was an attempt to prevent a possible collision. And Thomas Tuchel says he wants England to enjoy our mission as they get their World Cup campaign underway tonight. The head coach says he's excited ahead of the match with Croatia in Dallas. That's the latest. I'm Faye De Silva.

0: you got a gnome to go to?
1: No, we're nomads.
0: Didn't they teach you to get your hair cut at school? You look like a rolling gnome.
1: Yeah, not at the London School of Economics.
0: Now they're staying up the chimney, and we're living on caviar and honey.

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2: From the Sky News Centre at 11, the Prime Minister says he doesn't think there should be a leadership challenge, but he's not angry about those who may trigger one. Former Health Secretary Wes Streetings warned he could start a campaign as soon as next week, unless Sir Keir Starmer signals his departure. Inflation's remained unchanged, despite most experts predicting the rate of price rises to accelerate again. It dropped to 2.8% in April because of the cut in the energy price cap and stayed the same in May. Our business correspondent, Paul Kelso, says the effects of the Iran war had been expected to push it back up.
3: What upward pressure there has been on prices has come from fuel, from petrol, which is up 25% nearly year on year, as we'd expect. But food inflation is pulling that back down. Food inflation has actually fallen.
2: A man's been charged with arson over a fire at a memorial wall in North London. The 45-year-old will appear in court tomorrow. Anti-terror police have been leading the investigation into the fire in Golders Green in April. Jeremy Clarkson's revealed he's been diagnosed with an aggressive form of cancer. The TV presenter revealed the news on his show Clarkson's Farm, where he's seen telling his shocked co-stars. He doesn't say what kind of cancer he has. The 66-year-old had warned fans online about a shift in tone.
4: Ordinarily, we try to keep the show bucolic and charming and cheerful. But the final two episodes, they're none of those things, really. They're a difficult watch.
2: Rent rises have slowed to their lowest rate in more than 4 years. Official figures also show house prices rose by 3.8% in the year to April. And this time next year, you might just be planning your cinema trip to see Shrek 5. The release is penciled in for next June, with Mike Myers, Eddie Murphy and Cameron Diaz all voicing their iconic characters. That's the latest. I'm Faye De Silva.

0: Good morning, you're listening to Black Country Extra. My name's Julie Boyd and this is the Julie Boyd Talk Show. I'm in the studio again today with Ian. Good morning, Ian.
1: Good morning, Julie.
0: And how are you?
1: Exhausted.
0: Exhausted after another long week.
1: It's been a long one.
0: I know. Do you know we're nearly halfway through the year?
1: I don't know why. The years are just going by so fast.
0: I think the older you get, the quicker they go, don't they?
1: Very much so. I want to say, because I was just thinking about it. Mm. When I was a teenager and I did window fitting, I used to work with a man called Fred Pullen. And I was, say, 17, 18 at the time. Yeah. And he was about 52. Mm. And I remember saying to him, it must have been like my 18th or 19th birthday. Because I remember saying to him how quick the year had gone being 18 to 19. Mm. And he made a comment like, decades go when you, the older you get, decades, 5 years just go, whoomph, and
0: it's quite scary.
1: Yeah, I think, is it because our passage of time is different? I mean, when you're a child, 2 years is forever, but when you're if you said to a 7 year old, 2 years ago, it's a lifetime, but if you said to someone now, do you remember when we did that? When was it? 2 years ago, it doesn't feel like
0: it
1: anything,
0: feels,
1: does it?
0: 2 weeks ago,
1: exactly, when you're at secondary school, or if you're 16, 17, 2 years is a lifetime, whereas now it's like, that wasn't that long, you know what I mean?
0: Yeah,
1: and you suddenly realize it's been 10 years since you've seen someone.
0: I know, well, on the 21st of June is the longest day of the year. So after that, the nights start drawing in again by 3 minutes a night.
1: Ooh.
0: So it came down to Christmas again. Do you know, when my children were little, and money was tighter then, so June was my benchmark, I think, to start Christmas shopping.
1: Right.
0: So I used to buy Christmas presents from now right up to Christmas, a little bit every week.
1: I think a few people have used that as a benchmark. A chap I used to know, Dave, and starting from June, July, he'd say, I don't know if he had a box or whatever, he'd put £5, like a £5 note, in a box in his bedroom.
0: Yeah.
1: So when it got to Christmas, when he wanted to go out and stuff with his mates, he'd have this
0: extra
1: bit of money accumulated for over the Christmas holiday to go out with his friends and stuff like that.
0: Yeah.
1: And, you know.
0: And it's funny how you start doing those things, isn't it? But, you know, come, say, October, and somebody will say, it's only so many weeks to Christmas. I'm panicking. No, I haven't got a thing.
1: Mm.
0: And I used to say, mine are bought, wrapped up, put away, waiting. Because I used to think with the children, especially being at school, there were that many activities going on in, you know, the few weeks before Christmas that I didn't want to be stressing about Christmas presents.
1: Oh, no, no.
0: And it is a big stress. You want your children. It's all about the kids, isn't it?
1: Did they ever me and my brother always knew where to look for our Christmas presents. They were in the bottom of my mum's wardrobe on the right-hand side of the bedroom. Or, is it still called a wardrobe? What do they call those? The opening cupboards are normally above someone's bed.
0: Storage above wardrobes.
1: They'd either be in there, or they'd be in the bottom of my mum's wardrobe.
0: Yeah.
1: Never in my dad's wardrobe, but they'd always be.
0: Yeah.
1: So we always knew it. Then we'd get told off for looking at them. Yeah. And I thought, we'll put them somewhere we don't know.
0: Well, I don't think more children were ever left on their own to be able to do that.
1: It wasn't that we were left on our own. We were left with babysitters who weren't very good. And
0: that weren't clued up.
1: That's unfair. Not very good. Yeah. That we had an elderly aunt. Well, she was my mum's aunt, Dolly. So she was my mum's aunt. So she'd been myself and my brother's great aunt.
0: Yeah, yeah.
1: So she used to look after us on some night, either a Friday night or a Sunday night, she'd look after us.
0: Yeah.
1: And my brother and I would just use it as an excuse to do what we wanted, within limits.
0: Yes.
1: You know.
0: Children do this, though, don't they?
1: Yes.
0: They get very manipulative when they want to be.
1: Well, yeah.
0: They come up with creative ideas of getting their own way.
1: Oh, very much so.
0: Yes.
1: Very much so.
0: Yes. Oh. Royce will go into our first track and then we'll have a bit of chatter about it.
2: I think it's bad news for the English game. We're not creative enough, and we're not positive enough. It's

0: This is Black Country Extra.
1: So, just in case you haven't noticed, it's the time of year where we've got the FIFA World Cup.
2: We do.
1: Are you into it? Do you watch these games religiously?
2: Julie, I wouldn't watch the World Cup if it was in my back garden.
1: Wouldn't you?
2: No. And my dad used to say he wouldn't watch it if it was in the next door neighbour's garden, and he wouldn't give him the ball back either. That is my interest in football. Yeah. If people want to enjoy it, that's great.
1: Yeah.
2: But it's sport is lost on me.
1: Yeah.
2: I acknowledge that's my problem. I don't get it.
1: Yeah.
2: I used to like wrestling, but that has a plot.
1: Yes.
2: I think that's my problem. It doesn't have a plot.
1: Yes, yes.
2: And I know that defeats the purpose of sport.
1: Yeah.
2: So I acknowledge it is my problem, but I don't follow it.
1: I think my problem is because I'm a doer, not a watcher. So
2: you'd like to play it, but you don't enjoy watching it.
1: I used to love playing football when I was at school. So I used to play football with all the lads in the playground over lunchtime. Which my mates thought it was hilarious because I didn't sit there talking about makeup and fashion and whatever. And I've played football with my children, my grandchildren, my nephews. So I love playing, but I just don't like watching.
2: Yeah,
1: I don't like watching people doing anything. I'd rather be in the thick of it doing it.
2: I suppose from that point of view, I don't do it very often. But if I'm really bored, I'll play like a video game or something like that.
1: Yeah.
2: But I have zero interest in watching anyone else play one.
1: Exactly.
2: You know these people, and if that's what you enjoy, God love you. But you know, there's these people that'll spend hours watching someone else
1: play a game.
2: On YouTube or something. I mean, it's one thing to watch your mate beat the last boss on a game. I get that.
1: Yeah.
2: But if you're just watching someone play through a game on YouTube,
1: don't
2: get it.
1: It's lost on me. It is really strange.
2: Go and play it yourself.
1: Yeah.
2: You know, don't watch a stranger do it. You know, I suppose what one would call it a hack these days, but I had a little thing I used to do at school we were made to play sports. We did PE twice a week.
1: Mm.
2: But we used to play, what was it? I suppose you call it rounders. I suppose something now. It wouldn't be baseball. And whenever I was in bat, I'd purposely hit the ball as hard as I could.
1: Yeah.
2: So it'd fly over a garden adjacent to the school.
1: Yeah.
2: And then I could waste a good 20 minutes to try and go and find the ball.
1: Yeah.
2: Because they'd then send whoever had done it would be sent to go and fetch it back.
1: Yes.
2: So I had that down to a
1: team. Oh, I bet all the neighbours to the school loved you.
2: Oh, I never did it in someone's greenhouse or anything like that.
1: Yeah.
2: It was just loosely into the back garden or something. Oh, they chose to live next to a school, what they expected.
1: Well, yeah. I mean, I used to love football, but in PE we used to play cricket, so girls against the boys.
2: Yeah.
1: And I used to like that. I wasn't so keen on gym.
2: No. I used to love the ropes, but they never let us play on them.
1: Oh, I could never climb up a rope.
2: I couldn't do it now, but I could do it at school.
1: Yeah. But anyway, getting back to the
2: football.
1: FIFA World Cup. So it's the largest tournament in soccer history.
2: Is that of all the different teams that are in it, or something?
1: Yeah, and I've done a bit of research on this. It's not because I keep up on it, I will admit. So it's started the 11th of June, and it's going right up to the 19th of July.
2: Wow, that's so over a month.
1: No, I thought I'd read it wrong.
2: So is this a brand... This shows my little knowledge on the subject. Mm. Is this a brand new tournament?
1: Well, it's the FIFA World Cup, isn't it, every 4 years?
2: I don't know.
1: Well, I think it is.
2: I know there is a reoccurring World Cup. I am aware of that.
1: Yeah.
2: But I didn't know if this was a new one. Say there's the World Cup, and say, as you just said, the FIFA World Cup. Is the FIFA World Cup a new World Cup?
1: You're asking the wrong person, are you?
2: Yeah.
1: Why don't you go on a search engine and research that in our next break?
2: Okie dokie.
1: But anyway, so I was looking at the most wins in history. So the country that's won the most times, can you guess?
2: I was going to say, can I try and guess?
1: Oh.
2: I'm going to say Germany.
1: No.
2: Am I close?
1: No.
2: Denmark?
1: No, it begins with B.
2: Bulgaria?
1: No, it's not quite so obscure as that. It's Brazil.
2: I should have known that, shouldn't
1: you should
2: I?
1: Have, you really yeah. should have known that.
2: Do you want to something really obscure? And this is... Yeah, it's connected. The only football shirt I have ever owned, there's a heavy metal band called Sepultura, and they are Brazilian.
1: Yeah.
2: And they're very, very football.
1: Into football.
2: And one of their band shirts was basically, to this day, it did it today, you'd get sued if you didn't get permission, was basically the Brazilian football top. It's like a luminous yellow type colour, isn't it, if memory serves?
1: Yeah.
2: And it just had the Brazil whatever number, but it had the band logo on in very small print.
1: Yeah.
2: So technically I did own that.
1: All right.
2: So I should have known that, shouldn't I?
1: Well, the country that's won the next number, because Brazil have won five times, but Germany have won four times, so they're very close behind. Poor England have only won once, along with Spain. So in the past, I have been known to watch the final.
2: Right.
1: If England or somebody close to us has been playing.
2: Right, okay.
1: So just so that I've got something to talk about if somebody talks to me about the football.
2: I know what you mean. Have you ever been around one of those people, though? And I think this was about 4 years ago when the last thing was on, because we used to have a chap at our place, Little George, and he was one of them people. When this kind of thing came around, he'd suddenly become the world's biggest football fan. And I remember him coming to me in the workplace and he just sort of tapped me on the shoulder. He went, "Hey, just coming home." I went, "What?" And he went, "Just coming home." Shut up. I was so glad when they lost because like, it's not George. Yeah.
1: Well, my motto in life is do what you want to do as long as it doesn't bother me.
2: Oh, definitely, yeah.
1: But when it bothers me, it really bothers me.
2: Yeah.
1: So the only thing that does bother me about any sport, not just football, could be football, rugby, tennis, whatever, please don't keep taking the soaps off the main channels.
2: Oh, yes.
1: To replace it with games, because these games aren't just half an hour or an hour long.
2: Oh, I know.
1: They go on all night.
2: They used to do that in the 90s. It used to make me livid.
1: Yeah.
2: There was a comedy show I absolutely loved called Lee and Herring that used to be on Friday tea times and Sunday mornings. And it wasn't the football. It was either the cricket or the tennis. And I'd sit down when I come back from work to watch my favourite programme. And we're sorry we're unable to bring you Lee and Herring this week due to the tennis football. Running over. It wasn't football. I do remember that. But because of the day and age we lived in, these days it wouldn't be so much of an issue because the programme could probably be found on some kind of iPlayer.
1: But
2: back then, there was no... Well, the internet was in its infancy and if you missed it, you missed it.
1: Yeah.
2: Or if it wasn't broadcast, it wasn't broadcast.
1: Yeah. I mean, if there was only like four stations like there were when we were younger, you know, fair enough. You know, there are four. Pick one of them and just play a sport on it all the time.
2: Exactly.
1: So the other three are okay.
2: Definitely.
1: But there are that many channels on the telly now.
2: Exactly.
1: They don't need to choose one of the main channels.
2: Exactly.
1: Some people, I'm not included, I do go out, but some people are elderly. Mm-hmm. They can't go out. So they might be housebound. And it might be that they've got their television programmes all mapped out.
2: Exactly.
1: What they watch all the time.
2: Do you know what I think they should do, Julie? What? Why don't they do a channel just devoted to it?
1: Yeah.
2: Wouldn't that be a great idea?
1: Yeah. A bit like a sports channel on these...
2: Why has no one ever thought of this?
1: I know. They should put us in charge of the telly as the radio.
2: It'd be very good telly.
1: Now that we've got that little gripe over, shall we go on to our next track, please?
2: Let's do it.

0: Thank you.
1: Also, you can tell I've been doing a bit of research, can't you? I didn't go out yesterday because I've told you I've got these compressed vertebrae on my back. So I've been making an effort of every 15 minutes walking around the house.
2: Yeah. Do you think that's, if you're seizing or if you like that, you've got to move, haven't you?
1: You've got to keep moving. The worst thing is to sit still or lie still and not move because all your muscles go into spasm. But I have been aware that I can't do a lot.
2: Yeah.
1: So what I used to do, like gardening or moving furniture, painting, doing stupid things, I cannot do. I've got to be sensible because I've got to get myself better. So every 15 minutes I've been walking around all the way around the house, doing my exercises given to me by my osteopath. But I haven't gone far. So I've been doing lots of research. So the subjects I'm covering, I've got to cover today, probably drag into the next show. But the next one is about what's happened this month or about to happen. So we've had Carers Week from the 8th of June to the 14th of June. So that's today as we're recording, isn't it?
2: Yes, yes.
1: So this is to celebrate unpaid carers, so carers who are looking after family members. So a big shout out to them because it's hard work.
2: Very much so.
1: Yeah, and some of them are on children themselves.
2: Yeah, you don't realise what people have to do.
1: No, no. So, you know, people around them, please bear them in mind and help if you can. Also, Mental Health Awareness Week has been... It's coming, been, I don't know, it depends when you listen to this.
2: Yes, let's just say it's nearby.
1: Yeah. Also, starting on the 15th of June for a week, it's Men's Health Week. So this is, I think it's more aimed at physical health because we've had the mental health awareness has been and gone. But this week we've got Men's Health Week, so it's making sure, if you're a man, look after yourself. If you're a woman or female, make sure the men in your life, young or old, are looking after themselves. So that's keeping up with checkups and making sure they're eating properly, cutting down on all the nasty habits and, you know, making sure they're exercise. But we need to look after our men. Because we've all got men in our life. And whoever they are, they might not be related, they might be your neighbour or your work colleague, whatever. And we need to look after the men as well. Women are really good at, you know, talking about health and looking after themselves. It's very rare you hear a man talk about
2: it. No, I think there's almost not a stigmatism.
1: I think what it is, men are quite private people, aren't they?
2: Yeah.
1: And I think... Not all men, I know, but I think with some men, I think they're too proud to admit they're not feeling right.
2: Yeah, I know what you mean.
1: You know, it might come across as unmanly.
2: Yeah.
1: So
2: I remember when I was a window fitter, we did a house in Quinton, and I cut my finger on something, not badly, but it was enough to need a plaster.
1: Yeah.
2: And the woman whose house it was, turned out she was a nurse. And when I asked her for a plaster, she says, oh, I'm glad you've asked. She says, the amount of things they see where people in the workplace or on building sites will hurt themselves, and they'll either not take it seriously or they'll do the almost macho thing as though, oh, well, I can't put a plaster on it. I can't do this.
1: Yeah.
2: And then it gets worse.
1: Yeah.
2: And then they have to go and get it looked at.
1: Yeah.
2: And it could have literally been... solved by putting a plaster over it, or the smallest of
1: germs.
2: Well, yeah, if you're in the workplace, anything can get into it, something like that.
1: I mean, get infected.
2: I work with a lot of stainless steel, and if you cut your hand on that, that can sometimes go a bit funny. So,
1: have you ever had swarf in your hands and your fingers?
2: Touch wood, no, I haven't. Oh. I've had a piece of glass, a glass splinter. I've had a glass splinter, yeah, which is like a normal splinter, but the problem is because it's glass, you can't see it.
1: You can't see it. That's the same with steel.
2: Yeah, that's not good.
1: I know many, many, many years ago, I worked for a short time in a steel factory, and the number of splinters I got in my fingers, and you can't see them.
2: Mm.
1: And the first thing you know is when you catch it on something.
2: Oh, you'll feel it.
1: Oh, you do feel it, and it's worse than a wood splinter. But you still can't find it to get it out. So you have to keep hurting yourself until you've located where it is to be able to get it out.
2: That's not fun.
1: But so anyway, we've got all those things coming up this week, but did I mention Father's Day next Sunday?
2: You didn't,
1: it's the 21st, so it's Father's Day as well. So all these things we've either just had or just coming up. But during my research, I thought I would like to offer my services as a volunteer to some charity or projects locally, so in the Black Country. So I'm not going to tell you what I've got in mind, but by the next time I see you, I will have contacted this organisation to offer my services.
2: Mm, good stuff.
1: As an ambassador. So it's more fundraising. Because you know what government funding's like at the moment with everybody.
2: Yeah.
1: So hopefully the next time I see you, I'll have a bit of news on that. Ross, we've covered that bit. Shall we go into our next track?
2: Let's do it.

0: Yeah, Tim.
1: Hey, you talked to Mark lately?
0: I haven't really talked to him, but he looks pretty down.
1: He looks pretty down. Yeah, well, maybe we should cheer him up then.
0: What do you suppose we should do?
1: Well, does he like

0: Chef, come here, come here, come here.
1: Wow, look at her.
0: I know.
1: Man, I've never seen Sharon look so bad before.
0: I did once before, but this is pretty bad.
1: Yeah, what do you think she got up to last night?

0: And you know I'm going to mention the weather again, don't you?
1: Yeah.
0: And what has happened to the weather?
2: It's up and down.
0: It is. I mean, I would say this is a typical English summer, isn't it?
2: I do enjoy a rainy day,
0: though. I mean, we've had the heat for a few days, which I think...

0: as a child struggling with heat in the summer like I do now?
1: I think you feel it more when you get older. But also, because I've been to several foreign countries, I think you feel it more when you're inland. It's, you know, when you're on your holidays, normally you're by the sea. And I can cope better with that.
0: Do you know the hot?
1: Just the dry heat. Yeah.
0: Do you know the hottest place I've ever been to? Which is one of the hottest places on earth. So it's Arizona in America, Phoenix, Arizona in America.
1: My son used to live there.
0: It's right in the middle of the desert, isn't it? And literally, when you because everything's air conditioned public wise.
1: Yeah.
0: And as soon as you set foot out that airport, out those double doors.
1: Yeah.
0: It's like you're in a potato oven.
1: Yes.
0: It's the heat that will hit you is.
1: Yeah. I know he said it when it's obviously there's different seasons as there are everywhere, but he said when it's at its hottest, it was classed as illegal to go out at certain times in the day because it was so
0: hot. You'll get heat stroke or something like that.
1: Yeah, and he actually watched where he lived at the time. It was that hot that the sun was melting the tarmac. And a tree fell over on top of a car. I mean, that is ridiculously hot.
0: I
1: couldn't manage in the 30 degree heat. I would not be able to cope in that. I just wouldn't. But because it was so hot, and then it rained a lot.
0: Yes.
1: You can imagine what the gardens are like. You've probably seen the gardens and what all this sun, then rain, has done to weeds.
0: Yes.
1: Yes, hence my back playing up again, because I bent over to pull a weed up and click and it went again.
0: You've got to be careful.
1: I know, you have got to be careful, but it's this weather. But anyway, the garden's been cleared now for a while. I know they'll grow back soon enough. But what have you got planned for this next week? Work?
0: Yeah, just work. Yeah. Got band practice on the coming Friday.
1: Yeah.
0: So hopefully I'll stay a bit cooler for that.
1: Yeah.
0: I know we've got some shows at the end of the month. I know we're doing something in Birmingham.
1: Mm.
0: And I know next month I'm doing my first ever, not my first ever, the first proper booked appearance as Ian Hideous at a ghost convention.
1: Oh, really?
0: That's in Nottingham with Paranormal Penny Pinchers on the 11th of July.
1: Oh, wow. Oh, you'll have to let me know where that goes.
0: I will do. Should be fun.
1: I mean, this is another thing with the heat. When it's hot, I don't want to work.
0: No, that it can make you feel like I don't want to do anything.
1: It's too oppressive, isn't it? Well, when it's cooler, I can work all day. It
0: doesn't I know what you mean.
1: I can carry on, but not when it's hot.
0: Well, the hot weather, I work in scaffolding and things like that. That's our busy time in the summer.
1: Yeah.
0: So it's not fun.
1: Oh, no.
0: But obviously no one buys scaffolding in January.
1: No,
0: because no one wants to do it then.
1: Oh. Right then, I think it's time to wrap up. That went really quick, didn't it?
0: It did. We've absolutely thrown through it today.
1: Okay then. So thanks a lot and bye-bye.
0: Bye-bye.

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1: From the Sky News Centre at midday. The Prime Minister says he's not angry or bitter, despite being warned he faces a leadership challenge within a week. His former Health Secretary, Wes Streeting, suggested he'll trigger a contest unless the PM goes. Sir Keir Starmer, who's at the G7 summit in France, insists he's ignoring the speculation about his future.
2: If I spent my time getting dragged into Westminster discussions, I wouldn't be doing my job. My job is to serve the country. My job is to be here having discussions with world leaders about the biggest issues.
1: A man has been charged over a suspected arson attack at a memorial wall in North London. The fire at a site in Golders Green in April sparked an investigation by counter-terrorism police, but was not being treated as a terror incident. Jeremy Clarkson has been diagnosed with prostate cancer. The TV presenter revealed the news on his show Clarkson's Farm, though it's unclear when the footage was filmed. Slowing food prices led to UK inflation unexpectedly flatlining last month. Official figures show the rate at which prices are rising remained unchanged at 2.8% for May. The owners of the British yacht that faced warning shots from a Russian warship have said the move was totally unnecessary. Jane and Alan Kelvey from Buckinghamshire were sailing in the English Channel when they encountered the Russian frigate Admiral Grigorovich. Our correspondent Olivia Guthrie's been speaking to them.
3: The couple were clear to tell me that they hadn't actually been fired at by the Russian ship. These were very much shots into the air, and they took them to be some kind of warning to them, but they say that it was still extremely alarming.
1: The Ministry of Defence is investigating. And Danny Rowe is stepping down as Rangers head coach. The Ibrox club says he's leaving to join Red Bull Salzburg by mutual agreement. That's the latest. I'm Faye De Silver.

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1: Hello.
0: Latoya.
2: Hi.
0: And Sam.
3: Howdy.
0: Our first song will be Billy Idol.
1: Hot in the City.
0: Hot in the City.
4: Who's it for, Chris?
0: For
4: Toby.
0: Toby.
1: Okay.

0: Hello, welcome back.
1: Okay, right. Time to talk.
2: Yeah. So, Chris, you're the host this week.
0: Me?
2: Yeah, you.
0: Oh, I didn't even know I was the host this week.
1: So what you've been doing then, Chris? Tell us what you do. Discover you.
0: Well, I have thought of an idea.
1: Oh, nice.
0: This is a bit of Breaking news.
1: World exclusive.
0: Well, exclusive to Black Country Radio Extra.
1: Okay.
0: And the viewers.
1: Okay, coke.
0: Are you ready?
1: Yep.
0: It is going to be a time capsule we're going to make and discover you.
1: Oh, wow. How's that then? How's that come about?
0: I just thought of an idea.
1: Okay. And what are you going to put in it?
0: Like old newspapers, TV guides.
1: Wow, that's incredible, that is.
0: And C4, we can do like a biscuit tin, did you see?
2: Yep, that's the time capsule. And then I thought we could put in little messages from everybody.
0: Yes.
2: To say about what you do at Discover You. And Ruth said, why not put in some of the things we make at Discover You?
0: As well.
2: Yeah, so people Good idea. Know about it.
0: And then what we'll do is we bury it in the garden, and in 20 years' time, in 2048...
1: When you're about 15, yeah?
0: we'll reopen it and look at our stuff.
1: Oh, brilliant. What a fantastic idea.
2: Yeah. Do we have a plaque, do you think, in the garden that sort of says, time capsule buried here?
0: Not yet.
2: I mean, at some point.
0: Yes, probably.
2: Yeah, to get to it so people will know that it's there.
0: Yes.
2: Mm. Yeah. How deep do we bury it, Chris?
0: Very deep.
2: Very deep. Okay. Fair enough. Who keeps going bing bong?
1: I don't know what it is.
0: It's on my phone.
2: Oh, it's your phone. Turn your phone off, how dare you.
0: Yeah. We can ask Latoya what she's been up to today.
1: We can do, yeah. What have you been up to, Latoya?
3: I've been sanding, I've been working hard. I'm still waiting on a few things to come in so I can work hard on that. So I'm kind of improving at the moment. I'm working hard.
2: Okay. What are you waiting on coming in?
3: Like anything that I need to, you know, anything that people bring to Discover You or anything else I can work on.
2: Oh, okay.
3: Just things like that I can work on because there's not really much right now, which I'm fine with working on.
1: Yeah.
3: But people just come in and out and I'm not bothered really.
1: No, they
3: just come in and out and just like...
2: What do you think they should bring in to Discover You?
3: Like stuff that I can work on.
2: Yeah, what sort of things?
3: Like anything that's arts and crafts. Parts of like paintings or something I can paint.
2: Oh, something you can paint?
3: Yeah, like I want to do something more artistic.
2: Oh, okay.
3: Not like the same routine.
2: Yeah, okay. What would you paint then? What would be your subject?
3: It has to be portraits? Famous people.
2: Or
3: sketching of famous people.
2: Can you do sketches?
3: Not yet, I'm getting there.
2: You're getting there, okay.
1: Yeah, yeah.
3: Not yet.
2: Sam, you've been doing some painting today.
4: Yes, I've been helping out with a special astrological project.
1: Have you? Yeah. What's this then? Tell us.
4: Well, I can't really know how to describe it, but in essence it's pretty much having a space-like background with the planet Earth, the Moon, and the Sun on it as well.
2: Is it a tabletop that you're working on? And you're gonna, because you did sort of like a blue background to represent space.
4: Yeah.
2: And then somebody else did the white moon.
4: Yeah.
2: And I think it was going to be the top for a table or something.
4: I think something like that, perhaps.
2: Yeah.
3: Work pays off.
2: Because you were making jokes with me, weren't you? Because you were making jokes about what you were doing.
4: Yeah. I can't help with Joe, because it's what I do.
2: You were telling me that this the project you were doing. Was out of this world, or far out. And I said, "You're a star for doing it." What else did we say? Did you say the project was galactic?
4: Something along those lines. Yeah.
2: Yeah.
1: Yeah. Brilliant.
0: Can I also mention,
2: Chris? You can mention anything you like.
0: Can I also say, there's a club every Tuesday night at 7 p.m. It's called Happy Hours, and they'd like to have some more like volunteers to help out. So if anybody's interested.
3: And you can bring hot food.
0: Yeah, you can.
1: And you can bring hot food.
3: Yeah, if you really want.
1: Really?
0: So if you're anybody interested, just type happy hours on the computer and he'll give you the telephone number you want.
1: Is that in Wollaston as well?
0: Yeah, it's in Stourbridge.
1: In Stourbridge.
0: By St John's Church.
1: Oh, right. Okay.
2: It's an evening thing, isn't it? It's a social
0: 7 o'clock. 7 o'clock till nine.
2: Yeah. Is that every Tuesday?
0: Every Tuesday night.
2: Okay. Yeah.
1: Great. So good.
2: You go there, Latoya.
3: I do, yes.
2: Yeah. What did they do last time? Last Tuesday? What did they do?
3: Oh, they played Michael Jackson.
2: That's it?
3: No, they played Michael Jackson. We played games. We played guess the popular song.
2: Oh,
3: that
2: okay.
3: was by written.
2: Yeah.
3: Like Michael Jackson, they played Bruno Mars as uh-huh. well.
2: Okay.
0: Because, and a karaoke night as well.
3: Let's get this straight. He's an artist. Yeah. And he's done other famous things and portraits, but he hasn't done what I've done.
0: Okay. I did Tom Jones.
3: Which I just don't care about.
1: Okay. You did Tom Jones.
2: It was a good evening. Yeah, it was a good evening. You did a Tom Jones.
1: You did Tom Jones.
0: I sang Green Grass at Home.
1: Okay. Ooh, can we have a few bars today?
2: Do you reckon?
0: The old town looks the same.
2: Do you know this one?
0: As I sat down from a plane, and to meet me was my ma and papa.
1: Oh, what a voice. Yay, Grace. Shall we have the next song? Who's going to introduce the next song?
2: Latoya,
1: do you want to introduce the next one?
2: Can you see which one is that one there?
3: Hot Stuff, by
2: Donna Summer
3: Summer
2: for Sarah.
1: Okay, here we go.

0: Thank you, Latoya. So, so we were talking about what we're doing at Discover You, but we haven't told you what Discover You is. So, does anybody want to have a go at that?
1: In essence, it's pretty much like a craft place.
0: Yeah.
1: Where sometimes we make products for customers, and sometimes we just make other products that we like to do.
2: Discover You is a charity with people with learning disabilities.
3: Kind of like Christmas, even though we're not there yet.
0: Yeah, we're not doing Christmas stuff.
3: No, but if it was near.
0: If it was near.
3: If it was, then no way, there's no way I would.
4: Is it Dad's Day you're doing stuff for now? You're doing stuff Father's Day?
0: Yeah. We're thinking about doing some mugs and things for Discover. For Father's Day. Because we had a visit from our friends at Primark from Merry Hill.
4: Oh, yeah.
0: And they've donated us some things like mugs and T-shirts so that we can do our own printing on them.
4: Oh, wow, yeah. That's brilliant. So,
5: and, I didn't know that.
0: You should listen to the radio more often. So they've come along and they said that next month they want us to go to Primark to their training room and they want us to talk about Discover You. So we'll take members up there and we'll show them our products, all to the staff. And then hopefully we'll get some more support from them.
5: Will you be taking members on a Thursday, Steve?
0: I don't know what day it is actually, Chris, but I'll let you know afterwards. When we get back, I can check up. But yeah, big shout out to Primark for helping.
4: Yeah, brilliant job.
2: Well done, Primark.
0: Yeah, so we're gonna do a few days of doing that because one of our members of staff, Bex, her mum works for Primark, and so she was the one that suggested they come and help us, and they came along and they liked what they saw. So, but we were talking about sort of what Discover You is, and Chris is quite right, it's a charity that supports adults with learning disability. So someone who may have autism or Down syndrome or ADHD, something like that, maybe an acquired brain injury, but we're there to help those people who have transitioned from education, finished school, finished college, and then there's nothing for them to do. So our guys sort of like give you a nice workshop where you can make some crafts, and then the crafts goes into the shop, doesn't it, Latoya? Yeah, it's not a lot of use nodding on the radio.
3: That's how the world is. You have to work hard. Because you can't just sit there. Things won't come to you as if you don't.
4: Pardon?
3: If you work,
5: I'll make you a dog box.
4: A dog box?
3: That's what I've learned.
0: Wow.
3: Yeah,
0: yeah.
3: Okay. Things come to you.
0: Yeah.
4: Yeah.
0: Yeah. So you should go in the shop and talk to customers when they come in, Latoya. You'd impress them.
3: Mm-hmm.
0: Yeah. And if they didn't buy anything, then you could sing at them.
3: Mm-hmm.
4: You could.
0: Yeah.
4: That's when I first met you, weren't you?
3: Yeah. You met me at Bradley Hill.
4: Yeah. On the stage at Sutton School.
0: A talent show, wasn't it?
4: A talent show, yeah.
0: Yeah. Mm-hmm. So
3: I didn't expect... I expected everybody else to win, really.
4: Mm. Really?
3: Not myself, no.
4: Nah.
0: Mm. No, you've got a good voice.
4: Good voice, you have. Great voice.
0: Sam, you were working on this project, but what else were you doing? Because you come a couple of days a week, don't you?
1: Yeah.
0: So what were you doing the other day you came?
1: Well, one of the other days, I pretty much helped out with a bee hotel.
0: Oh, bee hotels, yeah. They're one of the things we make a lot of, aren't they?
1: Yeah, yep.
0: Did you do patterns or designs on it?
1: Well, it was already involved. It was the pattern I was working on already had a pattern.
0: Yeah.
1: And on it, I just had the task of gluing the little bamboo in there.
0: Oh right, okay, yeah. So you glued the bamboo in.
1: Yeah.
0: Yeah. Did your bee hotel sell in the shop? Do you know?
1: I don't think so. No, just yet. But
0: okay, we'll have to check when we get back and see whether it's still there.
1: Yep.
0: Yeah. So if people are looking for sort of gifts to buy for people, especially in the garden, we've got things like bee hotels, we've got bird feeders, we've got nest boxes. So there's a lot of variety, and of course, one of the main things that we do is we upcycle furniture.
3: Yep.
1: Yeah.
0: Uh-huh.
3: So we work on stuff, don't we, as a group?
0: We do work on stuff as a group. You're quite right. Yeah. So so people bring us things like chairs and tables. You've worked on tables.
3: It's not really hard. It's like
1: at least once or twice.
0: They've sold quite well, haven't they?
1: Yeah.
0: Mm-hmm. But anyway, the message is, if you know somebody that's got a learning disability and you're wondering or looking for activities for them, then look us up. It's Discover You, discoveru2015.org, and you can find all the details and come along and have a cup of tea, chat, and see what we're about. Because that's what you did, Sam, isn't it?
5: And the one at Wollaston is very good.
0: Yeah. And we also have the one at Wollaston, which is a tea room.
3: And you can pour yourself the drink.
1: Well, which I'm planning to visit myself at some point.
0: Yeah, you still haven't been.
1: No, but I'm planning on going.
0: Oh, good. Because you said, I think you said you were going to take your mum there for a cup of tea and a cake.
1: Yeah.
5: They've updated the garden and discovered you out there in Wollaston.
0: Yes, I think so, yeah. Anyway, we're talking about food and things. We'd better play another track.
4: Yep, play another track.
0: Sam, number four, I think it is. Right. I've never heard of this. Yeah.
1: But now, this might not be for a punch, but it's definitely something that goes out to, for Elle. She has requested Watermelon Sugar by Harry Styles.
4: Well done.
3: Harry Styles.

0: of the week. Cake of the week.
1: Cake of the week.
0: Cake of the week.
2: Cake of the week.
1: Cake of the week.
3: We're back.
4: We're back, aren't we?
3: Welcome back. Okay, yeah, then, yeah. Sam. So, it's a new one. So, the first one is...
5: banana and strawberry cake.
3: Banana and strawberry.
4: Yes, an odd combination, that.
3: It's weird, isn't it?
4: Strawberries and cream, but never banana and strawberry.
3: Shall we go, Chris, out of 10?
6: 4.
3: 4 out of 10. Okay. Latoya, banana and strawberry.
7: I'll give it a 1.
3: Give it a 1?
7: Yep.
4: Harsh.
3: This is a new one, that's very harsh. Sam, what do you reckon?
5: I'd reckon about a 6.
3: A 6, okay. Yeah.
4: I'm going to go with Sam as well. I'm going to go for a 6.
3: 6. Yeah. Yeah, okay. Adam, banana and strawberry. 4 from Sam. Okay,
4: no. That's fine.
3: Oh, Adam, sorry. Yeah.
8: I'll go Alex,
3: 5. This ain't going to be very popular. Caden. 4 from Caden. And I'm going to get... Well, it's just a weird mixture. And it's I would imagine...
7: Strawberries, 5.
3: I would imagine it's a banana cake with strawberries on top.
4: Probably.
3: You know, probably.
4: It just doesn't...
7: If you leave the banana out, I'm okay with not having a banana. That's good.
5: There's not a banana and strawberry cake anymore.
3: But it's sort of a cop-out because it's a banana cake with strawberries on the top, I think. So I'm going to give it 4. Okay, next one.
5: Next cake is lemon drizzle.
3: Oh, the old favourite. Okay. So, Sam, we'll do you first then. Lemon drizzle.
5: And so I give it about a 5.
3: 5, okay.
4: Okay. I'm going to give it a 6.
3: 6 from Steve. Latoya?
7: 1.
3: 1?
4: Oh, you're being very harsh.
3: You are. Yeah. Chris?
7: Yeah, I don't eat that stuff.
6: 7?
3: 7 from Chris. Adam?
9: 6.
3: 6. Okay. Alex?
8: 2. It's not my thing.
3: 2. Oh, it's Alex's thing. Caden?
10: 3.
3: 3. Oh, they ain't very cakey,
4: no,
3: are they?
4: No, definitely not.
3: Lemon drizzle, it's all right, really. I'll give it 7. Okay. Next one. This is interesting.
5: Next one is pineapple and coconut.
3: Pineapple and coconut. Okay.
4: Right.
3: Who should we go first?
4: Latoya?
7: 2.
3: 2? Okay.
4: Right.
3: You're really harsh.
4: I'm going to give pineapple and coconut a sound 8.
3: A sound 8 there, okay. Yeah. Sam?
5: I think I give it about a 4.
3: A 4?
4: Wow.
3: These are low scores. Chris?
6: 9.
3: 9. Ooh, well
4: 9
3: done,
4: from Chris.
3: Okay. Adam?
9: 4.
3: 4. I tell you what, these ain't very cakey. Alex?
8: 6.
3: 6 from Alex. Caden? 3.
4: Have you guys not got sweet tooths?
3: No, they can't have. I like pineapple, I like coconut, so I'm going to give that 8 as well.
4: Okay.
3: Oh, no, and the last one is...
4: Save the best till last.
5: Bread pudding.
3: Yes.
4: Yes.
3: Now you're talking.
4: This is it.
3: Okay. Right. Chris?
6: 10 out of 10.
3: 10 out of 10. Latoya?
7: 10.
3: Oh,
4: you have got a high score in you then.
3: Sam?
5: I would say... 10 to... I'm going for 10.
3: You're going for 10 as well.
4: Okay. And me.
3: Steve, 10.
4: I think we may have a winner.
3: Okay, Adam.
11: I don't know why I had this one.
3: Pardon?
11: I don't know why I had this one.
3: No.
11: No.
4: No.
3: Okay. No at all. Naught.
11: Had
4: bread, you've never had bread pudding?
3: Never had bread pudding. Go home and tell your mum that she took all the bread away. You know the stale bread?
11: Yeah.
3: Just chuck it away.
11: Yeah.
3: Tell her to make a bread pudding.
4: Yeah.
3: Bread and raisins, that's all you need, bread pudding.
4: Ooh.
3: Alex.
11: 8.
3: 8, good.
4: Good man.
3: We know it.
7: Okay.
3: Pardon?
7: Never tried it.
3: Never tried it. So we got 2 neutrals. And I'm going to give it 10. Those 2 neutrals might have affected the voice.
4: Whoa.
3: So announce the next track and then I'll count
4: the
3: up them.
4: The next one. I'm going to do this one, Chris. All right.
5: Yeah.
4: I don't know why this one's in here because the theme is
3: now
4: summer. But it's
3: for
4: Aaron and he's chosen Staying Alive by the Bee Gees.
3: Bees, could be.
4: Oh, bees, maybe.
3: Bees in the summer, yeah, maybe. Okay, here we go.
4: Bit of a stretch.

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1: You're too eager, boy.
2: Welcome back. We got results on the cake competition.
3: Here we go.
1: Okay.
3: Wake of the week this week is... thanks to Adam and Caden, but we've still got a winner. It's bread pudding. Yes,
1: well done, bread
3: pudding. And Adam's going home to tell his mum to make some bread pudding tonight.
1: Or just come down to the tea room in Morriston.
3: Yeah, buy a big chunk.
1: I'm glad bread pudding won. Yeah. Chris Nett, you, apart from doing Discover You, you also are a part of something called Side by Side.
3: Oh, yeah.
1: Yeah?
2: You've heard about this company before. Side by Side is a theatre company with learning disabilities. And like Billy knows, every year we put on, well, I must say it's a cracking show. It's got everything.
1: Self-promotion, I love
2: it. It's got dance, music, drama, everything. Loves everything.
1: Wonderful.
3: So, is the one coming up?
2: And it's coming up in June.
3: Yeah.
2: I'll give a bit of that with the dates.
1: Is that okay. Because you can't read it?
3: Do you want me to read it out?
2: Yeah.
3: It's called The Captain's Child, and it is at Stourbridge Town Hall on June 17th, 18th at 7:30 p.m, Friday the 19th and Saturday the 20th at 2 p.m. And it says, a sequel to Pirates of the Stourbridge. What happened next after Prince Frederick said goodbye to Felicity and returned to the 18th century? It's 2046. Friends have not heard from Felicity for 20 years. So why is she returning now? There you are.
2: Da, da, da.
3: All inquiries to 01384 390 914. It has got all the prices, but if they go into the website...
2: And you can always pick them up at the site space. That's the church by Stourbridge Fire Station.
3: Brilliant. Okay, so again, that's in June, so look it up. The Captain's Child.
1: Okay. Chris, so are you rehearsing now?
2: Yeah, we rehearse now since September.
1: Okay, so what part do you play?
2: I play a gardener.
1: A gardener?
3: A gardener.
2: Okay. Yes.
3: Oh, yeah.
2: And a pirate.
1: Oh,
3: well.
2: I am Lorenzo.
1: Lorenzo.
3: Lorenzo.
2: That's my pirate's name.
3: Yeah, yeah. Okay. Have you got a parrot?
2: No.
1: Oh, come on. All pirates have to have parrots.
2: And I also got a name for my gardener as well.
3: Yeah.
1: Okay.
2: My name is Leslie.
1: Oh.
3: Leslie the gardener.
1: It's not as interesting as Lorenzo, is it?
3: No.
1: Lorenzo sounds like he's had more of an interesting life.
2: But I was a police sergeant, but now I'm a gardener.
1: Okay. So which is the bigger part, Lorenzo or Leslie?
2: Both.
1: Oh, they're both the same length. Oh, okay.
2: Because I'm married and in the play, my girlfriend's got a florist.
3: Oh, she's got a florist? Oh,
1: right,
3: okay. Okay.
1: Do you have to sing in it, Chris?
2: No, but there is singing.
1: Oh, no, there's no singing?
2: There is singing.
1: Oh, there is singing. But so who else is in it that we might know? Anybody else from Discover You? Lulu?
2: Lulu, yeah. And Laura.
1: Ah, Laura, yeah. Who plays the main part? What's the main part? The captain's child?
2: Susie and James.
1: Oh, OK. Well, we look forward to seeing that.
2: I hope you can come and...
1: Yeah, well, we've got the posters in the shop, haven't we, in Stourbridge.
3: So you're going to leave this so we can give it a shout on the radio?
2: Yeah, if you give it a shout.
3: We will.
1: Yeah, you always strike me as someone that would do really well on the stage. Yeah?
4: Yeah.
1: Doing pop. Have you ever done any amateur dramatics?
4: I've done a few things back in my old school play, a few school performances.
1: Did you? What did you play?
4: It's hard to remember because it was a while ago.
1: Yeah.
4: But I remember at least I was on stage.
1: Yeah. Oh, well, there you go. So was it sort of like, were you the leading man?
4: I was one of the supporting or side role, but I got to perform.
1: Yeah, you did. Yeah, I think something like Side by Side, which is in Stourbridge, would be really good.
2: Else, Steve.
1: Oh God, can we try stopping you?
2: This is about Side by Side as well. Like Happy Hours, we also need volunteers to help out with costumes as well. So if you want to help, just go to Side by Side website as well.
1: Do you need more actors? I mean, would someone like Sam be able to come along and?
2: Yeah, because we have a class below, like for the beginners.
1: Oh, okay, fair enough. Good. All right. Well, we better play another track.
3: Yep, play another track.
1: Can you do this one, Chris? Do you remember what it is?
2: It's called Bicycle by
1: Queen.
2: By Queen, and it's for Brenda.
3: Okay. Well done.

0: Welcome back.
1: Yeah,
2: oh, very
1: well
2: good.
1: Done.
2: That was in unison. Yeah. Latoya.
3: Yeah.
2: You say you've seen the new Michael Jackson film.
3: Yes.
2: Michael, because he's your all-time favourite, isn't he?
3: Mm-hmm.
2: Yeah.
3: So and Hero and Randy and Janet and Paris.
2: Oh, all of them?
3: Okay. If I have to be, if I could be a mum to them, I would.
2: So what did you make of the film?
3: I think it was amazing.
2: Really?
3: It was amazing.
2: Did it portray him very well, Michael Jackson? Because I've not seen it, and I don't think I will watch it.
3: But well, you need to.
2: Did you go to the theatre to see it?
3: No, cinema.
2: Okay, yeah.
3: I went to the cinema to
2: see
3: him.
2: Okay. Did you go with your mum?
3: Yes.
2: Yeah. Anybody else?
3: My dad.
2: Oh, and your dad. Did they enjoy it?
3: Yeah. My dad's not really a fan.
2: He's not?
3: No.
2: That's funny, because you're a big fan.
3: I'm a huge fan, but yeah, if I got the chance to be their, you know, the mum, you know, because they didn't have a father when he had passed.
2: No. Did you ever go to America to see where Michael Jackson lived? No?
3: Never been.
2: Was it Neverland?
3: No.
2: No. Mm-hmm. Would you like to go? Yeah. Well, you've been to Disney, haven't you?
3: And say goodbye.
2: Hmm. Well, you've been to Disney, haven't you? I know. Yeah?
3: Mm-hmm.
2: Yeah. Did you enjoy Disneyland?
3: Yes, I did.
2: Yeah. Good. Right. Sam, have you ever been to America or Disneyland?
0: Yeah. I have been to America at least a few times, but Orlando Disneyland.
2: Yeah.
0: And if that's what you're thinking.
2: Yes, that's what I was thinking, because I've been there.
3: I haven't been yet.
2: No. Yeah. Oh, you haven't been?
3: No.
2: Oh, sorry, I thought you were going to go to Disneyland Europe.
3: Soon.
2: Paris. Soon. What did you like most about Disney?
0: Some of the Star Wars rides. Some of the Star Wars rides.
2: Oh, wow. Yeah. Did you go in any of the simulators?
0: Simulators?
2: Well, like you go inside a spaceship.
0: Well, some of these rides were actually a bit like you. One of the first was actually like you were on board things, and it was actually like you were experiencing what was going on.
2: Yeah, yeah. Do you like sort of the Star Wars spin offs? Like there's the Mandalorian and Grogu that's on at the moment.
0: I have heard about that, and I'm planning to go watch it at some point.
2: Oh, good. Yeah, I quite fancy that myself.
0: In other words, I do like the crossover. I like the spin-offs of Star Wars.
2: Yeah, I think it's good.
0: Like them, I do.
3: I have the Star Wars DVDs.
2: You've got Star Wars DVDs?
3: Callum gave me.
2: Oh, I see. I didn't think you'd like Star Wars.
3: I do, because I sit there and I see it and I watch it at home. It's pretty good.
2: Pretty good.
3: It's really good, actually.
2: Oh, really good.
0: Well, that's awesome.
3: Yeah.
2: Awesome, even.
3: Michael Jackson's kids loved it, and I loved it, and that's why.
2: Oh, dear.
3: His kids did, and if I got the chance to be a mum to them,
2: I wouldn't pour out
3: my heart.
2: I know.
3: You know what I'm saying? That's my heart right there.
2: Yeah.
3: Michael had the same heart.
2: Okay.
3: I had.
2: Okay. Have you got a quick song for us, by the way? Because you normally sing.
1: We've got a couple of minutes. Can you give us a song?
2: Give us a song.
1: Give us a song, then. Go on, then.
0: Go on.

0: Hey, fantastic. Absolutely fantastic.
1: Anyway, what song was that?
0: That's Michael Jackson.
1: Is it a Michael
0: Jackson? Yeah, Michael Jackson song. Yeah, oh. Fantastic. What's well done, Latoya.
2: You Were Not Alone. Oh, it was meant for him.
1: Oh, okay.
0: Do you want to do the next song? Somebody? Yep.
1: Somebody? Sam could do the intro on that if you want.
0: Yeah.
1: Chris, can you pass a piece of paper over?
3: Pass that to Sam, please.
0: Okay. Well done, Latoya. It sounded lovely.
1: Which one were you on?
0: Brian Adams.
1: Oh, Brian Adams.
0: Yeah.
1: That one. Is that our last one?
0: No, you got one after this. Mungo Jerry's the last one.
1: Are we doing Mungo Jerry's the last one? Okay, it's reversed order.
4: Right, the best brace for this hard one, because this song for Crit is Summer by of '69 by Brian Adams.
0: Yay!

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2: Oh, yes. 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
3: Yep.
2: And find out all about us. So we're going to go out with our final track and we're going to say goodbye.
3: Yep.
2: Yeah, so thank you for listening, everybody. It's goodbye from...
4: Ta-ra
2: from Sam.
5: We'll see you soon, guys.
2: And from Chris.
1: Goodbye.
2: Okay, great. Our last track is In the Summertime by Mungo Jerry. And it's for Ruth.

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1: From the Sky News Centre at 1, the Prime Minister insists he's not angry or bitter about speculation around his leadership. His former Health Secretary Wes Streetings indicated he's prepared to trigger a Labour contest as early as next week.
2: I don't think he's listened to his cabinet. I don't think he's listened to the parliamentary party. And I don't think he's listened to the voters who only in May sent the Labour Party an extremely humbling message at the ballot box.
1: But Sir Keir Starmer says he will fight off any challenges while admitting his party does need to turn things around. Jeremy Clarkson's revealed he has prostate cancer and that it's really aggressive. The presenter announced the news on his TV show Clarkson's Farm, reassuring his co-stars it was caught early. The Education Secretary's announced survivors of forced adoption will get a full apology on behalf of the state. An estimated 185,000 children were taken from unmarried mothers in England and Wales in the 50s, 60s and 70s. Inflation's remained unchanged, despite most experts predicting it would go up last month. The rate of price rises stayed at 2.8%, with an unexpected slowdown in food bill increases. As England prepares to take on Croatia in its first World Cup match of the tournament, pub bookings have gone up by nearly 300%. According to tech provider Zonal, hospitality is expected to see a 42% sales boost across the group stage. Alan Simpson from UK Hospitality says success in the World Cup is good for everyone.
3: If we can get into those quarterfinals, semi-finals and hopefully a final, then the amount of money that that will mean is spent in pubs, the amount of jobs which are protected and the amount of businesses who can make it through the summer will only go up.
1: And court documents reveal Romeo Beckham was stopped by police last year after he was caught scrolling on his phone behind the wheel at a red light. He was pulled over in Westminster. That's the latest. I'm Fader Silver.

0: We're using the KPG well-being hour this week, which is great, really, because it is all about well-being. And we've got our role mate David Viner back with us. Welcome. And he's brought another person with him today with another story. So who have you brought today then, Dave?
1: Morning, Billy. Thanks for having us. This lady next to me. Do you remember we did an interview with Max, 8 years of age?
0: Oh, yes, I remember.
1: Well, Maggie is the other end of the spectrum, age-wise. She's my sort of age. And she is a double track champion from the 1970s on the pursuit, on the track, and also rode the Ladies Tour de France back in 1978. And she's also now laughing yoga, Maggie.
2: Laughter yoga teacher. Laughter,
0: not while she's on the bike, I hope.
1: I think she does.
0: Oh, yeah, and on the bike.
1: I think she's still really active on the bike. In fact, a couple of weeks ago, we met down the Mile Straight, and we got talking, didn't we, Maggie? Mm-hmm. And you were with your partner.
2: Yeah.
1: And of course, we sort of reminisced about the old times on the bike. And then the clouds went darker, and I said, Maggie, I've got to get going now. I don't want to get wet. And I put the bike in the garage, and within seconds, it started to pelt it down. I thought, my goodness, Maggie's going to get soaked.
2: Yeah.
1: So, Maggie, take it from there.
0: Oh, yeah, well, tell us your story, Maggie. It's intriguing.
2: I'm just going to say that we didn't get very far before the heavens opened.
0: Yeah,
2: and thanks to a very good tree, we sheltered out of the rain until it stopped enough to carry on.
1: Yeah. But then follow that up, Maggie. What happened the next day? Throat
2: twice? Oh, yeah. I ended up with a cold.
0: Oh, did you?
2: No, it's not his fault.
0: No. So take us back, Maggie, to, you know, when you started cycling and how that developed and what happened.
2: Right. Well, it all started when I moved from Coventry to Evesham because I wanted to join a cycling club when I lived in Coventry. But only being 15 years old at the time, my parents said, no, you're not going the other side of this big city. So when we moved to Evesham, I joined the Evesham and District Wheelers Cycling Club. And
0: how old would that be?
2: I was 15, 16. 15,
0: oh, quite young then. Yeah.
2: Mm. So I used to go along to the meetings, you know, just to chat about cycling. And then they said, oh, come on, one of our club runs. And I thought, oh, do you think I can keep up with them? Well, I'll go along, I'll give it a try. So I did, and the first ride we did was from Evesham to Upton-on-Severn, which not a very long ride.
0: Yeah, yeah.
2: And I thought, oh, I really enjoyed that. I want to do some more. So I kept going out with them. And then one Sunday, they went up to Boughton-on-the-Hill up in the Cotswolds. That was a different story.
0: And then you thought, this is a mistake.
2: No. I loved it. Yeah. So that's how it all started, really.
0: Wow. And how did it develop then into a competitive thing?
2: Well, I mean, I think it was even that later that year, you know, the lads were racing and they were trying to get me to race. And I thought, oh, I don't know whether I can do that, you know. And so one day I decided to take my mudguards off my ride to work bike, which was all I'd got at the time, which was a Dawes Diamond open frame steel bike, heavy one, you know.
0: Yeah, yeah.
2: And I rode the 10-mile time trial in 31 minutes and 8 seconds. And I was really disappointed I didn't break 30 minutes. And they all thought that was really great. And I thought, well, maybe I can have another go. And I kept on riding them and really enjoyed them. And then I started riding open events, and there was a few other girls there, and I was beginning to creep up the list, and you know, it all grew from there. And then a couple of years later, a friend from the Evesham Wheelers suggested I could ride on the track. So we used to drive from Pershaw to Salford Park track, which is almost underneath Spaghetti Junction.
0: Mm.
2: And I used to started racing there, riding with the schoolboys and juniors, and getting dropped.
0: I was going to say, at that point, were there many girls in the cycling?
2: You know? Not very many. No. And they were all brought up on time trialling, because that's all there really was, you know. I mean, a few of them did ride the track. A few of them rode on the road as well. They rode the road races, but not very often. And that showed... When I was 19, I rode I rode a road race around Highley in Shropshire.
1: Mm. Gosh, that's hilly.
2: And yeah.
1: I know it well.
2: And it was promoted by Chris and Rod Goodfellow, who were members of the Beacon Road Cycling Club. And Chris Goodfellow was a really good racing cyclist and supported me enormously when I first started. She was a guardian angel, she was lovely. And so I rode this road race. You know, we were a mass group, a lot of really big people. I can't remember whether Beryl rode it. I think she probably did.
1: That's Beryl Burton.
2: Beryl Burton. And I was soon off the back because I hadn't got a clue. I didn't know how to hold a wheel other than in a club run. And I was soon off the back and riding it as a time trial because that's what we ever really knew. You know, I was riding as fast as I could, but I couldn't regain riding with the group. Mm. And, you know, it took years to build up that expertise, you know. And then when I started riding with the lads, I used to go out training with the lads. I began to learn how to hold a wheel, how to push yourself a little bit further before the elastic broke. We used to call it breaking the elastic when you go off the back and you can't get back on.
1: It's game over then, isn't it, Maggie?
2: Yeah.
1: If you lose the bunch, it's game over.
2: Yeah, if you lose the bunch, you've lost it, really. It's a psychological effect, you know. Once you know it's gone, I can't get it.
1: Nothing worse is
2: being
1: in a bunch and then you can't quite hold on and you drift backwards, Billy. And then if you're on like a hilly circuit like Highley, at some stages you'll see the bunch going up a hill.
2: Yeah.
1: And they appear to get closer.
2: Yes.
1: And you just think, oh, yeah, I might be able to get back on. inevitably, it doesn't happen.
2: It doesn't happen.
1: That must have taken a lot of guts from a young girl like you to do that.
2: Yeah. I mean,
1: tremendous.
2: One of the things I finally learnt the lesson, because I used to join the lads on they used to do a training ride, quite a long one as well. They used to start in Bromsgrove, come into Stourbridge, and then they'd go up Barnet Hill. They'd go up Barnet Hill and they'd end up in Droitwich. And I was always dropped on Barnet Hill.
1: Yeah.
2: And so it was almost a waste of time. Then I thought, I know what I'll do. I waited for them at the top of Barnet Hill, didn't I? yes. And I got on and I got all the way around to Droitwich from doing that. And Roger Riddles was riding a big time trialist. Well, a big racer anyway from Stourbridge Cycling Club.
1: Very talented.
2: Yeah. Very talented.
0: What was the relationship between you and the lads then? In terms, they go, oh no, she's here again. She's
2: probably.
0: Or were they really supportive? And
2: they were pretty supportive. Yeah. Yes. And when I met my then to be my husband, who's now my ex-husband and has since died, he used to take me out training as well, and he helped to teach me how to hold a wheel and how to push that little bit further. Mm. So,
1: and did he do your bike for you, Maggie?
2: Oh yes,
1: because he built frames, didn't he, Andy?
2: Yeah. Yes, Andy Thompson. He built the track bike I rode when I won my championships under the name of Dave Moulton, because he was the frame builder at the time. And Andy was apprenticed to him, but he actually built my bike.
0: Oh,
2: and
0: wow.
2: The first thing I said to him when I rode it round the track, I think I rode round Hill's Own Track on it. And I thought, my goodness me, I can breathe. That was the first thing I said to him, I can breathe. Because before, if you can imagine, if you're putting your arms out really far ahead of you, because the top tube's very long, it's compressing your lungs.
0: Your lungs, yeah.
2: You're compressing your lungs. Yeah. So he brought it forward. So it all opened up and I could breathe. Before that, everybody knew when I was on the track.
1: It's almost, it's a huge thing, isn't it? When you buy a bike these days to have a bicycle fit.
2: Yes.
1: And it's all very sophisticated.
2: That's right.
1: But Andy, in those days, in the 70s,
2: he was
1: ahead of the game.
2: He was pioneering it,
1: He was ahead of the game.
2: Because he and I, after I finished racing, he set up the Thompson Bicycle Company. We did that up in Huddersfield. And so the idea was we measured people, like having a suit.
0: Yeah, like custom-made.
2: Custom-built, and it really was custom-built. I still ride one now. And,
0: really?
2: You know, I can feel the difference compared to other bikes. I mean, But he noticed particularly that women needed a shorter top tube. You know, it's a general thing. But not always. I remember one man that we built a bicycle for, and he had a very long torso and short legs. and it worked the other way around. Mm. But he wouldn't have been able to get a bike that fitted him off the peg.
0: Mm.
2: So that's why it was important to have one custom built, and it made all the difference for him.
1: Tremendous.
0: What was the progress from training then to becoming competitive and successful?
2: Lot of work over many years. Trying different training methods. In the winter times, it was traditional to get the miles in to ride long distances. That did very good for your stamina. But if you're somebody who needs speed, it makes you very sluggish.
0: Mm.
2: You can go on forever, but you can't go very fast. Mm. So it meant I needed to do interval training, which is a very tough form of training that you need to do. I did a circuit when I lived in Malvern. It was a 1 mile circuit. It took me 5 miles to get there. And then I'd go around this circuit 5 times, 3 sprints each lap. And by the time I'd finished 5 laps, I'd crawl home, because it was so intensive. Mm. Absolutely.
1: So, Maggie, when you were racing, what sort of distance would you do in national events in road racing?
2: On the road, the longest national one I did was a 50. I didn't ride many of those.
1: Yeah.
2: That wasn't my favourite distance.
1: No.
2: 25s I rode a lot, and 25 miles that was, and 10 miles.
1: Yeah.
2: But
1: then you rode on the track.
2: Yes.
1: And you were national champion in 77 and 78.
2: Yeah.
1: In the women's pursuit.
2: That was 3,000 metres.
1: 3,000 metres.
2: Yes.
1: So that would be a speed event, essentially.
2: Yes, yeah.
1: But coupled with a little bit of endurance.
2: Well, yes, which is where you needed
1: a tough event.
2: Yes.
1: It's a very
2: and
1: tough
2: I
1: event.
2: And I used to do weight training in the winter as well.
1: Gosh.
2: And that made all the marginal gains that they get now that they talk about to get speed and to improve. Well, that for me, the weight training was my marginal gain because it gave me the strength of my arms that I'd lose over the winter and I'd have trouble getting up the hills.
1: Mm.
2: So having done the weight training as well, living in Malvern in a hilly area, then I began to really improve on the hills when I was racing as well, particularly in road races. So I won Queen of the Mountains and things like that, yeah.
1: So that's a huge event. And now the women, professional cycling for women, at world level, has grown incredibly.
2: Oh, incredible. I remember, we used, as well as the British Cycling Federation, there was the WCRA, which stands for Women's Cycle Racing Association.
1: Yeah.
2: So with that association, we used to have our own little mini national championships. And I remember one of such event, there were 8 women in this championship. 8.
1: Mm.
2: And,
1: so now it's totally changed.
2: Well, yes, it has totally changed. I mean, in a normal British Cycling Federation, you could get 25, 30 riders. Mm. I think the maximum was 40 or 50.
1: Yeah, it would have been in those days 40, wouldn't it?
2: Yeah, yeah. But, so that was a good field to get that many riders out. Mm. Nowadays it's enormous. And, of course, the distances that they ride now is enormous compared to what we did. If we did a 50-mile road race, that was a long ride.
1: Mm. Yeah.
2: But these days they're competing like the men do pretty well.
1: Yeah.
2: And the way that they ride, their tactics that they use. I mean, we didn't use tactics. We were time trialists. We used to ride on our own.
0: Yeah,
1: well,
0: yeah.
1: Well, the big name in those days was probably the finest
2: woman
1: cyclist ever, Beryl Burton.
2: Beryl Burton. She was incredible.
1: She was phenomenal.
2: Yes.
1: But even when she won her world championships in Holland on the road, I think she more or less time trialed away, didn't she?
2: Yes, she did. Which she always did with the road races. If she got to the front, that's it. You didn't see her again.
1: She was tremendous.
2: We began to slowly begin to try to stop her, sort of block her in and things like that. But
1: so, Maggie, when you won your pursuit championship in 77, 78, the national track championships always took place
2: At
1: Leicester on Saffron Lane.
2: Yes.
1: Can you describe what that was like?
2: Oh,
1: do you remember?
2: Yes, yeah. It was a concrete track to start off with. It was later had a wooden surface, which was beautiful.
1: Mm.
2: It was 33 degree banking, so it was quite steep bankings. And there was a staircase that went up and over. Yeah. So you can get into the track.
1: It's an outdoor track, wasn't it, essentially?
2: Outdoor track, yeah. No covering over it whatsoever. Completely open to the elements, yeah.
1: And do you remember, I mean, I won a few bike races, not that many, and I can remember every, well, not every minute of it, but I can really clearly recollect. Do you have that sort of memory when you won your championship?
2: Oh, yeah.
1: Do you remember what it was like to be on the start line in the final?
2: The start line. Well, it wasn't being on the start line. It was the previous heat.
1: Yeah.
2: And the thoughts that go through your mind, you're trying to get into the zone.
1: Yeah.
2: But, you know, you think, how am I going to do, you know? And little doubts come in, but then you think, no, I'm going to be all right. And it's almost like torture because you know what's coming and you know what you've got to do. And you can't wait to get up there and do it. But you've got to wait for the other team to go first, you know. And then you've got the start and the 5, 4, 3, 2, 1, and you're not pushed off then. You're in this cage.
0: Oh, yeah.
2: And it opens
0: I remember seeing
2: up
0: that.
2: And off you go.
0: Yeah.
2: And what I developed by doing that circuit and doing the sprints and my interval
1: and the
2: training,
1: weight training. And the weight training.
2: Yeah. It meant that I had a very fast start because I'd sprint from the start.
0: Mm.
2: And that sometimes was enough to so that I could possibly see my opponent in the same straight. Mm. But then it's a case of trying to keep them there.
1: Because
2: with Denise Burton, who was Beryl Burton's daughter, she was brilliant as well, absolutely. And a smashing girl too. And now she started off slowly and wound up, and then she had a really fast finish. So if I can get ahead of her enough at the beginning...
1: It's tactics, isn't it?
2: Oh, yeah.
1: Like Hughie Porter was always slow to start with, over 5,000 metres, and then he'd pick up the pace and get faster and faster. But so... And, of course, remember, it was a fixed wheel. So the start effort...
2: Yes.
1: What size gear was it, Maggie? Do you remember?
2: 48, 49, 15.
1: Yeah.
2: So it was 86, or I did ride 88.
1: So 88 inches
2: it's quite
1: for
2: a
1: every
2: big gear.
1: Revolution of the pedal chain set.
2: Yeah.
1: So the starting effort was very, very important.
2: That's right. So that's where the weight training came
1: in. Yeah, yeah, yeah.
2: Pull on the bars and off you go.
1: Yeah.
2: Yeah. And the idea is that you stay out of the saddle all the way around the first banking, all along the first straight, into the next banking, and then you sit down afterwards.
1: And then
2: you're off.
1: So it was incredibly hard. So do you actually remember the first time you won the championship in 77, what that felt like to... Cross the line. How far up were you, Maggie, at the finish?
2: I can't remember. It's in my book, the time difference, I think.
1: Fairly close, or?
2: It was enough to show that I had actually won.
1: But you knew you'd won then?
2: Yeah, I think so.
1: Yeah, fantastic.
2: And the thing was, because Beryl Burton was riding it as well, and it was at a time when the Burton family had quite a bit of family turmoil. Because Denise had beaten her mother in the road race the year before, and Beryl's psyche was that she has to win.
0: Yeah.
2: You know? Every race she has to win. And to be beaten by her daughter, you'd think she'd be delighted, but she wasn't. She was absolutely distraught.
0: Really?
2: Yeah, yeah. Wow. Because winning was everything to her. And the fact was that at that championships, they were beginning to make friends again
0: in the
2: pursuit. But after the preliminaries, my preliminary time for the 3,000 metres was actually the fastest. So, in a way, I can say I had beaten Beryl Burton.
0: Beryl Burton.
1: Yes, yes.
2: Because it was my time.
1: No, it's fantastic.
2: But, brilliant. But then when we came to the semi-finals, Beryl drew her daughter, Denise, and I drew Cathy Swinnerton from the Stoke, who also was a very good pursuiter, road race and everything. So Denise beat her mum, so she was left to ride against me for the finals. And this is where we had a problem with outdoor tracks because it rained.
1: Mm. Oh, really?
2: Yes.
1: Gosh.
2: It rained. So so we had to abandon the racing for that day. So came back to it the next day and it was dry enough to hold the final. And that was when I actually beat Denise in the final. But, it was stopped because of the physicality of the track.
0: Of the track, yeah.
2: At that time, you know, it wasn't covered. It wasn't part covered. So
0: fascinating.
1: Yeah. I think Maggie in those days was it covered by BBC Grandstand? They did cover it.
0: Oh, blimey, yeah, Grandstand!
1: Yeah, they did.
2: They might have done.
1: I don't know. Yeah, yeah, yeah. It's worth checking up on that.
2: I know that a few years before it was.
1: Yeah.
2: And one of my workmates told me that they'd seen me on the TV.
0: Oh, right.
1: Of course, no video cameras in those recorders.
2: But of course, I had 4 years in succession when I won the bronze medal, which was most infuriating. And then the year before I won the actual championships, in 75, because I didn't race in 76, 75, I drew Denise Burton again. And I was up, she was up, I was up, she was up. It was like that.
1: Really?
2: And she beat me by 2/5 of a second.
0: Did she?
2: Yeah.
1: Oh, blimey. That's tough, isn't it?
2: Yeah. But
1: tough.
2: The great thing about riding those championships, as you're riding, because you can hear everybody go...
1: On the boards.
2: On the boards, yes.
0: Yeah, yeah.
1: They followed the riders around.
2: Oh, yes, yes.
0: Atmosphere must have been fantastic.
1: Well, it would be fantastic because they had the World Championships at Leicester Saffron Lane 1970.
2: Yes, I went to see it.
1: I was there, yeah. I saw Hughie Porter win his second professional championship.
2: I saw Beryl win.
1: And, of course, then it was 1982. And I think they had rain on both championships, didn't they? And in 82, of course, the track would have been a wooden surface.
2: Yes, yes, it was beautiful.
1: And I read that Benny Foster, the organiser, pleaded with the government to put a canopy over the track.
2: Did he?
1: And they just wouldn't do it. They wouldn't do it. And I think it was 70 when Ted Heath, the Prime Minister, came to open it. And the Duke of Edinburgh came to that championships. And I think famously, Beryl Burton was photographed with the Duke standing there, and she was asleep in the track centre.
0: And on that note,
1: she was just dozing.
0: On that note, we'll go into Queen.
1: Fantastic,
0: shall we? And the bicycle race.

0: and we're on the KPG Wellbeing Hour, talking bikes and loads of other stuff, David, don't we? So
1: absolutely.
0: We'll carry on with the story then.
1: It's fantastic, Maggie, to reminisce about the old days. And I think it's fair to say that you were a member of the Beacon Cycling Club with some tremendous teammates.
2: Absolutely, yes.
1: Do you want to?
2: I was a member of the Beacon Road Cycling Club, which is based up in Longridge in Birmingham. But, you know, we had members from all over the place. So I've mentioned Chris Goodfellow before. So there was her, she was one of the members of our group, of our team, and June Pitchford. Both those ladies have since died. But June Pitchford was second in command to Beryl Burton. She was an amazing time trialist. Mm. And there was Janet Crowther as well. And myself, and we formed a team. So when we rode in the time trials all together, what happened was that there would be a combination of all our times against any other ladies' team that was there. So we could see who'd actually won as a team. And we broke several competition records from doing that.
1: Fantastic. Yeah.
2: But we did the 10, 25, the 30. So I've got some certificates from the Rhodes Time Trials Council.
1: Fantastic.
2: Yeah.
1: And Maggie, you've got your national championship jersey in front of you.
2: Yes.
1: And perhaps we'll take a photo afterwards.
0: Yeah,
1: Billy.
0: Yeah.
1: And that's tremendous.
0: Yeah.
1: And you had to iron it this morning.
2: I did. I can't take that like that.
1: And you got the sash.
2: I got the sash.
1: What year was that then? So this
2: that
1: is
2: was 77.
1: 1977.
0: Oh,
1: it's
0: yeah.
1: The sash, the Newmark meeting, BCF National Championships, 3,000 metres, ladies' pursuit. That's tremendous, Maggie.
0: Beautiful, isn't it?
1: And the gold medal, presumably.
0: Oh, we've got
2: there.
0: More
2: got
0: there. Oh, how beautiful is that?
1: Billy,
0: we're just having a look at the medals now.
1: It looks a good quality medal, Maggie.
0: Oh,
1: yeah, it's tremendous.
0: That's lovely, isn't it?
1: Yeah, it's heavy.
0: Fabulous.
1: Tremendous.
0: Do you see that?
2: Thank you.
1: So Maggie, what are you doing these days? You still ride your bike?
2: Oh, yes, I still ride my bike. And I don't belong to a cycling club as such, but I'm a member of the Stourbridge U3A, and we have a very active cycling group there that goes out every Tuesday. We don't go very far, but it's social rides that we do.
1: That's great.
2: Yeah.
1: What would people have to do, anybody listening, would like to join you? What do they need to do, Maggie?
2: If they contact the U3A, which stands for University of the Third Age, we have got a website. We've actually got a page dedicated to the cycling group. And if you want to send an email to that, it'll come direct to me. We've had quite a few new members come that way who've joined us, and they do very well. In fact, there's a couple who are currently on a tour of the Canty Way down in Kent.
0: Wow.
1: Gosh.
2: And he's been with us less than a year.
1: Mm. And Maggie, some people might be, A, a little bit scared about being dropped from the main group, and B, they might be a little bit nervous of the traffic and the car conditions. Would you say that in a group like you ride, it's much more comfortable?
2: Oh,
1: that
2: yes.
1: you don't go any quicker than the slowest rider,
2: about 10 miles an hour, and we always wait for everybody, and because we get really good numbers, we've been getting 20 plus.
0: That's
2: out
0: a lot
2: the ride.
0: Really, yeah,
2: so there's no way we would ride in that bigger group, you know.
1: No.
2: The traffic would not be a very good idea for them, so we split ourselves up into groups of 8.
1: That's tremendous.
2: And so we have a group leader at the back, front and back of each group, to keep their eye on everybody. And we did that very successfully during COVID as well. And in fact, during COVID, we had one group going in one direction round the circuit, and then we had another group going round the opposite way round on the circuit a couple of times to make sure that we weren't all too close together.
1: Mm. So you generally feel quite secure
2: absolutely.
1: In that group.
2: Absolutely.
1: Yeah, that's tremendous.
2: Yes. Yeah.
1: And most drivers are good and responsible, aren't they?
2: Absolutely. I mean, but they all get to know the cycling guide rules, like saying saying car up if there's a car coming up behind you, car down if one's coming towards you.
1: You single out,
2: and we single out.
1: Yeah.
2: Generally, we're singled out, and of course, at the moment, it's potholes.
0: Yeah,
1: that's a big issue.
2: Yes,
0: yeah, big issue.
1: But you got a fantastic laugh, and that's connected to what you work in the community.
2: I do, yes.
1: And what's the organisation, Maggie?
2: Well, my My business is Merry Maggie Laughter Yoga. So I'm a laughter yoga teacher.
0: Right. Right,
1: now,
0: okay.
1: You might learn something here.
0: Yeah, we might learn something here.
2: And this was William James said this statement. We don't laugh because we are happy. We are happy because we laugh.
0: Yeah, fantastic.
1: Tremendous.
2: And that was
0: so
2: one.
0: How did this start? How did this start then, Maggie?
2: Laughter yoga as a movement started in 1995 by an Indian GP, Dr. Madan Kataria. And he started off, he wanted to prove the saying that laughter is the best medicine.
0: Yeah. Mm.
2: So he set up a group with just five people in a park in Mumbai. And they started off telling jokes. And he was a bit like the Pied Piper. By the end of a fortnight, he'd got about 55 people.
0: Can you just imagine going to Bantok Park or something? Yeah. Can I tell you a joke, mate? They go, what? On you, boy.
1: Yeah, they might not be quite as polite as that.
0: Yeah,
2: but
0: the
2: jokes didn't work. That's the thing.
0: Really? Yeah.
2: Because your laughter, when you're laughing at jokes, you need your brain to work out whether it's funny for you.
1: It's just like on Black Country Radio this morning with Chris and Paul.
0: Yeah, that's it.
1: About the box and, we won't go ahead, really. I thought it was quite funny, actually.
0: Yeah. Yeah.
2: So with laughter yoga, it's coming from your heart, from your soul, you know.
0: Yeah.
2: You just laugh because you want to laugh, you want to share it, you want to be joyful.
0: Yeah.
2: That's the whole idea about it.
0: So you got hooked, for want of a better word.
2: Absolutely.
0: And so what, I mean, is the training, did you have to do psychology and stuff like that?
2: I've done that over the years, but I went to a two-day training to become a leader, and I
0: bet you didn't get much done if you was all laughing all the time.
2: You'd be surprised.
1: Oh, dear me.
2: But yes, I did the 2 day.
0: Yeah.
2: And then I set up my own laughter club, and the thing about that was that it made me realise how easy it is when you do a laughter meditation. That is a very profound thing to do because you just
0: okay.
2: Let
0: so explain rhythm. This. When you meditate, you're supposed to be quiet and breathe and all that. So what's a laughter meditation?
2: The idea when you meditate is that you empty your mind of any thoughts. Right. When you're laughing, you can't think of anything. Yeah. And also, when you're laughing, you can't be angry.
0: Yeah. True. True.
2: Yeah. I mean, it's changed my life. It's changed my outlook on life.
0: Yeah.
2: I've actually trained 34 people to become laughter yoga leaders themselves.
0: Wow.
2: After I did the 5 day training, which was phenomenal.
1: What sort of feedback do you get, Maggie? I bet you get tremendous feedback.
2: Oh, it's a pity I haven't brought the thing here, but I did one a few weeks ago for a school for the teachers, the teaching staff, and I have a feedback form. What's your mood like? Your enthusiasm, your energy, how stress free you feel. Friendship with other people, the recognizing how much better your breathing feels afterwards, your mental relaxation, physical relaxation, and ability to laugh for no reason, because that's what we do.
0: Mm.
2: And you know, the graph before and after was, you know, before it was a bit sort of like that. Afterwards, woof, straight up like a skyrocket.
1: Maggie, this almost sounds like it should be prescribed by the National Health Service.
2: Yes. Well, we are working on that. We are working on getting a prescription for health for doing after yoga.
1: Absolutely.
2: One of the main things with this group of teachers was with the mental relaxation.
1: Absolutely.
2: And I was staggered when I saw the graph, because you get so far up and then the same distance again, up again.
0: Mm.
2: The mental relaxation was phenomenal.
1: So for the National Health Service, prescribing laughter yoga and, I think, sport too.
2: Yes.
1: There's a place for sport to incentivise medical people, doctors and so on, to prescribe sport and
2: they
1: laughter.
2: Do. Yeah, yes. Because when you're cycling, when you're racing, we talk about the runner's high, yeah?
1: Yeah, absolutely.
2: Because there are chemical changes in your brain.
1: Yeah,
2: When you're doing physical activity. The endorphins, serotonin, dopamine, oxytocin, those are the other three major chemical changes when you laugh.
1: Yeah.
2: And they make you feel superhuman, don't they?
1: Oh, absolutely.
2: Really do.
1: Yeah.
0: So do people come to you, not because they're depressed, but they're stressed and all that, and they find it as a way of de-stressing.
2: Yes.
0: And they come with that, you know, I suppose with that ethic that they're going to, that's the reason they've come. So do you also act as a sort of counsellor then, in a way?
2: Well, there is such a thing as laughter therapy, but I'm not trained in counselling. I did have a go at trying to do it, but it wasn't for me. I hadn't got enough of background knowledge in counselling to work it out. But I've seen the difference in people. I really have. And one of the laughter exercises, I mean, we have a few that are yoga-based exercises, the movements, a lot of fun ones, and we have value-added ones as well. And I think this is the most major value-added one I can think of, because it's in terms of people in a situation of burnout. We hear a lot about burnout. So I'm just going to show what we do. And you use your imagination. You're thinking about all the workload you've got. You've got this to do. And then you're going to spread your hands out a bit further. And where's that coming from? You're spreading your arms out a little bit further, making more stress. And who's going to do that? When's that going to come? You're strengthening out. You're building your arms out all the way out. So it becomes an overwhelming task just to step forward, one step, you know? So what we do, we use the word ha, because it's very much a laughter sound, ha, right? So we go, ha, ha, ha. I'm just explaining. I'm bringing my hands back together, each ha. So ha, ha, ha, ha, ha, ha, ha, ha, wee!
0: And you throw the stress away.
2: You throw the stress away, so then you can just pick one item from your to-do list to do.
0: Yeah.
2: But there's...
1: So, Maggie, anybody walking into a session like that, think, what on earth is this? But I mean, it's all very, very...
2: scientific.
1: Yeah, it's all very sensible, basically.
2: Very, yeah.
1: And it's a group activity.
2: Oh, very much so. The more group, the better, because it's all about connection and eye contact. Eye contact particularly.
1: So it's almost, you think, well, maybe the head teacher at your school that you went to might say, you know what, we're going to do this in the staff room.
2: Yeah.
1: Maybe they won't have time, but wouldn't it be great if they started the day like that? And
2: they do in a lot of countries.
1: Well, there we go. What countries do they do it, then, Maggie?
2: 120 countries around the world.
1: And where are the leading countries in this?
2: India, obviously. Yeah. Australia, it's very big. Germany, America.
1: Yeah.
0: We've
2: got quite a big contingent in the UK as well.
1: Yeah.
2: So
1: it's a subject that a lot of employers can consider, maybe.
2: Yeah. I was very lucky to do a session online for a company last week when I was recovering from this cold. And I thought I wasn't going to be able to do it because they wanted me in person. But because I run a weekly online session for my little group of regulars, I just happened to mention to the organiser at the company, because I can still do the online. And she said, you can do online? I said, yes. Oh, well, then you can do it. You can do
1: That's
2: it
1: great.
2: Because they set up a room with the chairs, and they've got a computer, and they've got a great big screen. So we use Teams, and I was able to demonstrate and do the session with them for two different groups, and it was magical.
0: Do people use it? They come to your group and they do the group thing.
2: Yes.
0: Do they use it as a mechanism individually? I mean, say that
2: when
0: they have the water rates bill or something. Go, oh my God! They're straight in the kitchen going, ha ha ha! Shh.
2: Yeah, and we've got one for that. You know, you open your you look at your bill and you go,
0: look at the bill.
2: What else can you do?
0: Yeah, it's just fascinating. Absolutely fascinating.
2: You can make something funny about everything.
0: Yeah, yeah.
2: Well, I'll not say funny, but enable you to laugh it off
1: and cope,
2: because nothing. Yes, it's a coping mechanism.
1: Yeah.
2: Yeah.
1: Tremendous.
2: I love it.
1: Tremendous.
0: So does that complement with you? I mean, your riding is something totally different.
2: Yeah,
0: But they're both physical exertions in a way.
2: But I wish I'd known about it when I was racing. Because
0: then you'd have beat Beryl Burton easily, wouldn't you?
2: No, because, you know, you get yourself wound up and psyched up to... You know, you've got to get yourself into the zone. If anybody comes anywhere near you...
1: Yeah, I always thought that, Maggie, that track riders, it's much more intense than being on the road.
2: And, yes, because you've got time to think.
1: Yeah, absolutely.
2: It's
1: a short burst, isn't it, basically?
2: Yeah. Yeah, but if I'd known about laughter yoga, it would just get me relaxed, you know. Think about the traffic lights. I mean, this is a standard laughter exercise that we always do. all around the world. It's recognised. So, you know, you come across yet another bank of traffic lights and it's red again. So you look at the traffic light and you go...
0: And then the bloke in the car next to you thinks, what's going on in there?
2: But you don't care. You don't care. Because you feel good for it.
0: And I think that's an important thing as well. It gets rid of the inhibitions, doesn't it?
2: Yeah,
0: in a way.
2: Absolutely.
1: Yeah, that's right. Yeah.
0: So in terms of a positive, so then does it give the people who've come much more confidence, self-confidence and worth, I suppose?
2: Yeah. I mean, I've seen tremendous changes in people. Really have. You know, it's wonderful to see. There's a lady who comes regularly and she suffers from COPD. And she's my champion laugher.
0: Yeah.
2: She really is, you know. And it must do her a lot of good because it helps to clear all the rubbish from your lungs.
0: Yeah.
2: And the thing is, when you laugh when you're breathing out. And you laugh when you're breathing out. And as in yoga, they tell you to extend your out-breath. Extend the exhale. So that's what you do when you're laughing. You're extending your exhale. So you're really getting rid of the last bits of stale air in your lungs. So it helps you to stay fit and healthy and not go down with nasty bugs.
0: Great stuff. We'll go into Booker T and the MGs and then we'll do the last little bit. So tell us about Booker T and the MGs.
2: Booker T and the MGs is a special tune for me because I used to sing that tune in my head when I was time trialing. Because it was a pace setter. So I should be pedalling.
0: Should be doing that. So here we are. This is Booker T and the MGs. This is Time Is Tight.

0: to KPG Wellbeing Hour, and we're into the last bit now, and we've got a workplace with them, and she's got a question, David. So do you want to?
1: Yeah, you've got a question for Maggie. Go ahead.
2: Yeah, I was wondering, with the laughter yoga, would you say that this could be something that, aside from just teachers, that it should be in schools as well for, like, younger people? Like, for example, if they're about to be doing their GCSEs or something, like, do you think this would be a helpful thing?
3: I would love to do it for students going into their GCSEs. It would be absolutely perfect for them. I would really love to do that. I have done so with junior school children. I did an assembly at a primary school in Wollaston a couple of years ago now, and the school enabled me to do a session with the teachers first, and then a week later I did an assembly. So I did the lower junior school first and then the upper junior school afterwards. And there was a total of about, I don't know, 300 children, maybe more than that. Mm. So we raised the roof off, as you can imagine. Mm. So, yeah, it was absolutely
1: that's
3: brilliant.
1: That's a tremendous question, Janine.
3: Yes,
1: fantastic
3: question. Thank you for
0: it. It is, and they are, I mean, we get a lot of workplaces. Yeah. They are under such a long-term stress levels. I mean, David, when we were at school, they come in and they're doing pre-mock mocks and then mocks and then something else to be assessed continually.
1: Yeah.
0: And sometimes you think,
1: it's very tough.
0: You're on holiday. Yeah. Just enjoy yourself.
1: Absolutely. Yeah. Yeah.
0: Very
1: tough. That's a tremendous question.
3: Yes, thank you so much for asking that.
0: Yeah.
3: Yes.
0: Yeah. So we've got about 5 minutes. So anything you need to cover, we need to tell people how they can find out about your laughter things, don't
3: we? Right, yes.
0: Yeah.
3: So you can find me on my website, which is all the W's. Merry Maggie, and Merry is spelled M-E-R-R-I-E, Maggie. maggie.co.uk. My phone number is 07565218567. I'm on Facebook with it. I have a Facebook page / Mary Maggie. I'm on LinkedIn. I've done a little bit on what's the one with all the photographs?
0: TikTok, Instagram.
3: Instagram.
1: Yeah. Tremendous. Yeah. So, Maggie, what would your message be to any young cyclists? Either in especially maybe the track cycling side in Wolverhampton, at Aldersley Stadium and Helzer in the Manor Abbey. What would you say to those youngsters?
3: Oh, just give it a try. Give it a go. You know, it's a great way to make friends as well. You know, it's there's camaraderie, there's competition.
1: Yeah.
3: It's a great way to learn about how to ride your bike properly.
1: And you've been tremendous. You've spoken up for the campaign to have the indoor velodrome.
3: Oh, yes.
1: Which we'd like to get in the Black Country.
3: Oh, it would be wonderful, you know, because, I mean, from what I understand, there's hopefully going to be a canopy of it. I've ridden the one at Manchester, which is a full canopy.
1: That's what we want, Maggie.
3: Oh,
1: so
3: that would be
1: an
3: wonderful
1: indoor velodrome, multi-sport.
3: Yes, perfect.
1: What do you say as a former champion? What's your message to the decision makers as to why we need it?
3: We need it because of the situation I had at Leicester all those years ago, when the national championships had to be delayed a day for the final because of weather conditions. It also would mean that people can ride the track in the wintertime when there's snow and things like that, you know.
1: Yeah.
3: And you don't have one straight way into the wind and one straight when the wind's behind you.
1: That's right.
3: Does that make a big difference?
1: Absolutely.
3: You know, it's...
1: Well, thank you for your support. That's tremendous.
3: Absolutely.
1: And I want to mention Billy has been made the Poet Laureate by the new mayor, Councillor Pete Lowe. And it's a tremendous honour, Billy. And
0: it is, really, considering... No, I better not say. I mean, I've known Pete for a long, long time, and I admire, regardless of politics, he's just a wonderful, wonderful human being.
1: Yeah.
0: And he just cares about the community.
3: He does.
0: And he really will change the structure of the mayor for 12 months. He's got his ideas that who he wants to support, how he wants to do it. There aren't really the traditional way of doing it, a lot of the ways. And, you know, and you admire him for that as well.
1: So certainly a new idea. And I've got to say, you're going to be tremendous, Billy.
0: And well, hopefully. I don't think they know what they're letting themselves in for, to be honest.
1: No, it's tremendous. And I always remember the Renner boy. that you wrote and recited?
0: Well, the Renner boy, I mean, we've got about a minute. The Renner boy, it was actually another mayor that asked me to write the Renner boy, Dave Tyler, who's another great bloke.
1: Yeah.
0: And he came up, and I think it was on the anniversary of this certain person's death. And he said, we're doing this in Dudley. Is there any chance you could write something about this certain person? And I said, yeah. And I come from a storytelling, you know, unaccompanied singing background, and I just thought, well, this is a young lad who's come from a working class background, who became an icon, who's now this, you know, this supposedly to be this the greatest footballer that ever lived.
1: Yeah.
0: And I just took his story and just interspersed it with this sort of

They called him a rock in the raging sea. He stood his ground and them around. Now his strength would count.

A book os babby, Duncan was, down 31 Elm Road. And from that day his path was set, like fossils in the stone. The grace the bonks back on the settle, the caves where he growed up, and Duncan Edwards would become a legend to all us. First stepped, he took, he kicked a case ball again the brewer's wall. Yed it, chock it back, yed it again. Ah, Duncan his father had call. Come now, son, it's time for bed. Oh, five more, Dad, Duncan said. The warmest gleed within the flame, his future cast solid. Now some of we are blessed with gifts that nature as we grow. His yed, his fate, his granite frame, Duncan's seed was sowed. By 12, his name was heard upon many scouts' own lips. Then Jack O'Brien from the Red Devils spake, "Hey, come and watch this Renner kid." Barty Wally drove on down, and he signed for the man new. Duncan laughed. "Huh, I'm off to bed. Tomorrow I've got school." He pulled on the shirt that was his team he'd dreamed on all his life. A Busby babe, one on the ruck, the greatest on all time. And the accolades come pouring in, but he'd lose his yed. For he were brung up, a black country lad, and it set him in good stead.

England schoolboy captain, and he rose through Sumat's ranks like a rock in a raging sea, the words of Stokes' own Stan. Youngest ever then to wear three lions on our land. No greater player, many said, on the nation's turf would stand. It were a winter's morn in Germany, the dream come to an end. The Munich crash, it took his life, like time it just stopped dead. For 15 days his courage fought all his fateful injuries. But in the end, this lion's roar to folklore quietly slipped. 5,000 lined the Dudley streets when the Renner boy come home, was laid to rest in his own earth where his life begun. Were a day of memory, sad to recall, we art farewell, he left us all. And upon his stone, these words they lie, in the marketplace, let the curse fly.

If I shut my eyes, old Murphy spiked, I can see him now, towering like a stack, yo. If I shut my eyes, old Murphy spiked, I can see him now, towering like a stack he'd roll, and on dart another blow. They come, they go, and all they nod, no better ever sid. So Bob had all his shell a tear, for our own Renner kid. In droves the army wears the share, treading streets they know. Colours shone out from the glass,

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Young and old, I kept him near. His story carries on. Him arter left. Brebae gone. For the Renner is his own. They called him a rock in the raging sea. He stood his ground and them around. Now his strength would carry all. A rock in a raging sea.

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1: From the Sky News Centre at 2, a former healthcare worker has been cautioned by the data watchdog for trying to sell the Princess of Wales's private medical records. The Information Commissioner's Office began a criminal investigation in March 2024. The London Clinic says there was no regulatory breaches by the hospital. Elsewhere, a senior Conservative described the Labour government as being on life support. Ex-Health Secretary Wes Streetings indicated he's prepared to trigger a leadership contest as early as next week. The Prime Minister says he's not angry or bitter about the speculation. Shadow Energy Secretary Claire Coutinho doesn't think much of the reports about the next cabinet, though.
2: They want to make the job-destroying Energy Secretary Chancellor. They want to bring back the former Transport Secretary who resigned for nicking phones. They want to replace him with the former Deputy Prime Minister who resigned for dodging taxes.
1: Yeah. Inflation remained the same last month, despite an expectation it would increase. The rising pace of transport costs were offset by slowing food bills, keeping it at 2.8% in May. Donald Trump's again threatened further military action on Iran if a deal due to be signed on Friday falls through. Speaking at a G summit in France, the US president says they could go back to dropping bombs on their head. He says the agreement, which is a memorandum of understanding ahead of further talks, is very strong.
3: Oil has come tumbling down and it's getting to very close to where it was before the crisis. The difference is now we have Iran without a nuclear weapon.
1: Jeremy Clarkson's revealed he's been diagnosed with prostate cancer. Speaking in the latest season of Clarkson's Farm, he says he expects to be fine. And pub owners in Boston in the US say Scotland football fans are drinking them dry as they celebrate the 1-0 win over Haiti at the World Cup at the weekend. Tonight, England take on Croatia. That's the latest. I'm Leisha McKenna.

0: Hello and very, very big welcome. And it's almost going to be like a bit of a duplicate show today because welcome to Bereavement Babble. The letters that we work through and the letters that we talk about when we talk about grief and bereavement is the letter S. And actually the last show was also the letter S. So this is going to be a little bit of what I call the dual show, Billy. That's the kind of theme for today. So a very, very big welcome to all of you to Bereavement Babble. Welcome to this show where I've got Billy here with me in the studio.
1: Hello there.
0: Billy, good morning. How are you?
1: Fine.
0: Good.
1: Yeah. All recovered now from the football game and everything else that's gone on. And our visit, our trip to Cromer on the East Coast.
0: Oh, wow.
1: East Coast. So
0: wow.
1: You've been all over the place.
0: Yeah, you have, haven't
1: you?
0: Yeah. Good. I was actually out enjoying the delights of the Black Country bus.
1: Oh, were you?
0: Yeah, a couple of weeks ago. Yeah, we were at Maryhill doing, we were at the Maryhill thing that was the sort of.
1: Were you the lady who does the breast screen?
0: I was. Not the lady, lovely. But yes, I was.
1: Yeah, I was with Leslie Thorpe.
0: So, we had a really, really good time and we went to cruise as an organisation went along as well. So we were at Maryhill and we spent quite a lot of time with the bus. And did a whole load of kind of the Black Country stuff and also Cruise Bereavement. And we were doing the Many Grief Project as well, which is the other sister show that we're doing. I've been out and about as well, Billy.
1: Yeah, well, great stuff.
0: So we're on Bereavement Babble here today. And we do two things. We have a bit of a theme when it comes to the emotions and the letters and the wordings that we pick and a little bit of a theme. And we pick that related to the music as well. And the word that we're working through is the word compassion. So the last few shows have been centred around the letters of the word compassion. And I say this is the dual show because compassion's got two S's in it.
1: Mm-hmm.
0: And so the last show was all around emotions and all around feelings that were related to the letter S. And today's show is all about the letter S. But going to do a slightly different theme today because I felt that we did a lot of the feelings and whatnot that were related to S last time. So we're going to talk about something that's really, really, really powerful, something that's really important, still begins with the letter S. And it kind of is emotion related, but it's certainly something that really affects us around grief. We've got some fabulous music, haven't we, Billy, as always?
1: We have, yes.
0: We have. I've come up trumps this time,
1: a little bit more.
0: From
1: right across the genres as well.
0: Yeah, yes. It's not all 90s, is it, this time?
1: No,
0: there's a little bit of variance. So I'm not quite sure what I'm going to do with the next show when it comes to Wise, but never mind, I'll worry about that a bit nearer the time. So today's theme is we're going to talk about shame. Shame is my letter S, and we're actually going to incorporate a little bit about guilt. So I want to really open this conversation up, Billy, quite deeply around, particularly around shame, but shame and guilt. Now, sometimes it can feel, when we're being bereaved, when we're in a bereaved state, it can feel that guilt plays an important part. I think we kind of know that. A lot of people talk about guilt, but not many people talk about shame. And actually what happens is that the two can get mixed. The two become one, if you like, or they can become one. So I'm going to break down and just talk a little bit about the split and the difference between the two, because one is something that's inside us and is a belief system, and the other is something that we self-create. And there's kind of quite a difference there. But I know that in a lot of the discussions, Billy, that we've had in the past, guilt has been quite an important thing.
1: Mm.
0: And a lot of the guests, you know, every time we have guests on any of the shows, guilt becomes the thing that people talk about loads and loads and loads. Not many people talk about shame, you know, and there is quite a difference. Now, generally speaking, when I talk to people and they're telling me their stories, guilt is the very thing. A lot of people are quite good at being hard on themselves, you know, giving themselves a bit of a hard time. And there's a guilt feeling that can sometimes happen around the bereavement or around the loss. And that's quite common. But the actual element of shame, which sometimes comes into it, is not always noticed. So we're going to have a little look at that, Billy, and we're going to have a little bit of a breakdown about that. So what is the difference between shame and guilt? OK, so where am I going with this? So in very simple terms, shame is what we believe. So if something's bad, something's not great, something's not good. Shame is what we believe. Guilt is a reference to something we've done. So if we you know, quite common when people say somebody's died and then people start to talk about, oh, I wish I'd done this, or I wish I'd done that, or should have done this, or should have done that, or if I hadn't done this, this wouldn't have happened, or if I had done that, then that wouldn't have happened. That would be related to guilt, okay? So guilt, if you like, is a thinking that I've done something bad. Shame is a belief. So shame isn't I've done something bad. Shame is I am bad. That's a bit of an example. So shame is very much a belief system around the way that we believe that we are bad. And so it's natural that we've done something wrong because we're bad. Shame is very, very much an inwardly, it's a very deep inwardly, it is an emotion. I guess it is an emotion, really. But it's a very deep inwardly process. But it is very much a belief system. It's a belief system that comes from an inner emotion. Whereas guilt is something that we create. So when we are working through some of the elements of bereavement and we're trying to make sense of it, we tend to question ourselves a lot, don't we? You know, we tend to question, have I done, should I have, why didn't I do this, could I have done that? And that's all guilt related. And that's guilt in its own right is quite hard to work with because you're very convinced that you've done the wrong thing when actually you probably did what was right at that time. You know, you probably did the very thing that was right to do at that time. And then it's only afterwards that we start to think about that and we start to think that we've done something wrong.
1: Yeah. I suppose it's been misunderstood because I suppose from personal experience, if you say, this is what I did, and then they don't agree with you or they say, well, actually, then you look back at yourself and you think, well, is it me? Was it me?
0: Yeah.
1: You know, so then it transfers from you trying to explain you feel guilty because of this.
0: Yeah.
1: They don't necessarily agree with your understanding of what's happened.
0: Yeah.
1: So then you start to question yourself and think, well, if they think I'm wrong, then it must be me.
0: Yeah.
1: You know.
0: Absolutely. No, absolutely. And Billy, this is going to seem really controversial. I'm going to make a really controversial statement here because...
1: Is it legal in case we get...
0: I don't know. I'm not actually quite sure if it's legal. Yeah. I know it's controversial. Yeah. So, controversial, I believe, okay, that guilt is something that we create ourselves.
1: Yeah, yeah.
0: All right? So, it's easier for me to say that than the reality of it, because the reality of it is that the guilt is there. Yeah. But when I say, and that is quite a controversial statement to make, but when I say I believe that we create guilt, I'm going to give you, can I give you an example? I'm going to give you an example.
1: Yeah, and I was just going to say, we do a lot of well-being things here, and that's probably an example of your head telling yourself that you should feel guilty, even though you don't really feel guilty, so you believe the lie your head's telling. You know what I mean?
0: Yeah, absolutely. And I think that's why I felt it was quite a controversial thing to say, because there's so many different interpretations to this. Absolutely, absolutely. But we very, very much, it's a bit like, let's just say for the sake of this discussion, I don't know, I'm going to pick an example, right? This is a very silly example, but say you say to me, Billy, can I have a cup of coffee? Okay, and I say, yeah, of course you can. Billy, I'll go and get you a cup of coffee. No problem at all, Billy. Do you want sugar? And you say, no, I don't want sugar, thank you. So I go and make you a cup of coffee, and I forget, and I put two sugars in it, okay? And I bring you back the cup of coffee, and you taste it. You realise it's got sugar in it, which you hate because it's far too sweet. So you don't drink it. You don't say anything. You don't say, you know, Simon, you've put sugar in my coffee and I didn't want you to. You just don't drink it, right? So I'm sat here now and I'm looking at this cup of coffee thinking, well, Billy's not drinking my cup of coffee and I'm not. And so in the end, it goes cold and it gets left. And then you leave the room. I pick up your cup of coffee and think, what's wrong with it? And then I realise I've put sugar in it. So then I'm feeling really, really, really bad for you because you haven't had a cup of coffee that you wanted. And so then I start to overthink it and I'm thinking, well, why did I put sugar in it? Why did I do this? And he did tell me. And what did I do wrong? And then you start beating yourself up. And that's I know it's that's a very sort of light-hearted example, really, but
1: countering that, the person who didn't want sugar and has left it would have the same feeling when he's driving away in the car and think, I should have really told him that I didn't want sugar. Yeah, you know what I mean?
0: Exactly, so exactly. It works exactly works both ways. And what and what's happening is this concept of we're overthinking it. So I mean, the cup of coffee example is quite low level in comparison to bereavement. Of course it is, but we're overthinking it. We're kind of thinking. So what's actually happening here is that you're feeling guilty because you didn't tell me that it's got sugar in it. So you didn't give me the opportunity to go and put it right. So you're feeling guilty, but you don't need to.
1: Mm-hmm.
0: But you created that within yourself because of your thinking pattern. And I'm thinking how, you know, really, really, that was really, I've done something really bad here because, you know, I wanted to make Billy a nice cup of coffee and all I've done is ruined it by putting sugar in it. I've done something bad. Okay, that's extreme. But that's the kind of concept or the process of guilt. So when we come back to bereavement, we're talking about bereavement and we're talking about, we're talking about this thing like, you know, well, if I'd left the house later or if I turned up when I should have done or if I'd done this or if I'd given them that or done this or done that. Those are all things that we think about after the event. Because if we thought about it during the event, we'd probably do it, you know, if that makes sense. So we're very good at creating and we're very good at beating ourselves up. Now, this is almost a natural human thing. And it would be really, really quite interesting to get like a kind of, you know, if you get a psychology view on this. But actually we do. We're very good at naturally talking ourselves into something that we've done wrong. And that's where guilt comes from. But the difficulty is that because we've talked ourselves into it, it's then very hard for us to talk ourselves out of it. So we live with it and it stays with us and we have guilt in us for maybe for years and years and years and years and years. And it sits with us. And then somebody and then you say, OK, well, I'm going to go and have a bit of counselling. You have some counselling and somebody comes along and challenges that. And it's almost a bit like, well, I've created the guilt. So it's going to be a lot harder for me to lose the guilt, if that makes sense.
1: Mm.
0: And that's really horrible to live with, guilt. It's a really, really horrible thing to live with. Whereas moving into kind of shame, this is really where we start to go into a belief pattern of it's not that I've done something bad. So it's not that I didn't put sugar in Billy's coffee, which is something that I have done or haven't done bad. It's I'm really, really, really rubbish at making cups of coffee. And it's typical of me to get it wrong. Because I am bad, if that makes sense.
1: I'm a bad person.
0: Yeah, I'm a bad person. But again, that's a belief. That's an inner belief. Mm. It's. But it's not always necessary. Well, it could be self-created, but it's not always necessarily self-created. And I'm going to explain a little bit more about that because I want to really try and match up how shame matches itself within to that kind of bereavement process and how we grieve when we're working with shame. So what I think we're going to do, Billy, is let's go into our first track.
1: Okay.
0: Before we get into the depths of that, I'm really going to fail quite badly, I think, on the links today. Although we are kind of going quite soulful, aren't we, with the letter S?
1: We are.
0: We're going quite deep into the way that ourselves work and the soul works. So the first track we're going into is Soul to Soul.

0: were quite popular, weren't they, in the '80s? They did quite a lot of tracks.
1: Oh, what a track.
0: Yeah. Yeah, yeah, they did quite a lot of stuff, didn't they? Yeah. Absolutely.
1: Jazzy B.
0: Yeah, yeah, absolutely, yeah. Yeah. Okay, so we're here on Bereavement Babylon Black Country Extra, and we're talking about all things grief. And today we're working through the letters of the word compassion, and we've got to the letter S, and we're talking about shame. And whereas we would normally talk about, whereas each section usually between the tracks would normally centre around our thoughts or our feelings or our behaviours that's related to the emotion, because today we're talking about shame, it's really, really, really quite a big topic. So we've talked about the difference between shame and guilt. And how I want to really get into shame was because I was doing some work with Cruise Bereavement Support, and we started to get quite into the depths of shame, and I did loads and loads of research into shame. And it became really quite a challenging task for me to do, because what I actually learned, Billy, is that I live with shame. You know, I live with shame. And I live with, there's an element of me that believes, you know, that I'm not good at doing this, or I can't do that, or I'm not capable of doing this. And I really, really wonder where all of that's come from. Now, shame is something that we sort of believe and we buy in based around our external, what's happening around us externally. When I was younger, when I was born, I was born into what you might call quite a secure, if you like, childhood, you know, in terms of the environment that I lived in was quite safe and quite secure. Although I wasn't particularly keen on school as an item, generally it was quite secure, but it was very secure within the family unit. Outside of the family unit, probably less secure. But when I really, really explore and examine this, one of the messages that I got was that I was not terribly good at school, as in grades, as in homework, as in schoolwork, all that kind of stuff. I'm reasonably a creative sort of character, and so I wasn't saying that I wasn't interested in doing what I was told to do, but I was perhaps sometimes wanting to create something else, if that was right, or I wanted to explore why that was whatever it was. And my days of schooling, there's certainly no criticism here at all, but my days of schooling was a little bit blackboard teacher, blackboard, this means this, that means that. Very bit black and white. And I wanted to explore all the ins and outs. So that sometimes meant that I didn't always get the things done. It's not that I didn't conform, but I wasn't doing it in the way that they wanted me to do it, if that makes sense. And so a lot of the messages that I got was that I was compared a lot to an older sibling. I was compared a lot at home to an older sibling, and I was compared a lot to school. And I was the lesser child, if you like, the lesser sibling. You know, I was never going to be as good as, on paper anyway, academically. I was never going to be as good as. You know, I need to up my game, yeah? I need to pull my socks up. You know, all of those cliched sayings that probably if people of my age group may well have remembered and heard from their schooling days, you know. And I was constantly being told that anything around my kind of creative stance, if you like, or even an emotional stance, or being in tune with anything around emotions, I wasn't good at. You know, emotions were not the thing that we did in the you know, in my time in the 1970s, late 60s, early 70s, emotions weren't really the thing that we did. It was all about whether you were good at sport, which I wasn't particularly good at sport, or it was whether you were good at you know, maths and equations, and I wasn't particularly good at them either. So I think that I came away from a number of years at school with this, I'm not good enough. It became a belief system. It almost became, I wouldn't say gave up, but it almost became anything to do with any kind of academic work or anything to do with sport, I gave up. So I left school at 16 and went to get a job. Right. Because that's what I believed I had half a chance at doing. I could do something rather than, you know, write about it, if that made sense. And I think that really has sat with me for such a long time that a lot of my life has been shaped around what I believe I'm capable of doing and what I'm not capable of doing. And actually, in more recent times over the last 10 years, where I have returned back to doing studying, particularly around counselling, you know, and doing qualifications, and actually gained quite good qualifications in counselling now, there's a large part of me that actually thinks that I'm not actually that bad because I can do it, you know, and I can do all the things that I was taught, but I was told that I wasn't going to be good enough at. And I've lived with that, Billy. Mm. So, and I wanted to share that with you because it might be that actually there's quite a lot of people within our generation that's the same, you know?
1: Without a doubt, I mean, I don't think that it could have quite easily happened with me. Mm. I had four brothers. Mm. The eldest brother was very different to the rest of us. Mm. You know, I was lucky enough to be good at sport. Mm. So I had a lot of privileges, like, you know, you played for the school team, you played for the borough team. When you went to the grammar school, you got out to certain lessons because I was playing for the under-18s when I was 14. Cool. That sort of thing. And it could have been quite easily for my younger brothers and elder brothers to think, well, he's the, you know, my dad used to come everywhere to watch us, but then he did with everybody else.
0: Yeah, okay. Yeah.
1: And I think if we didn't have the grounding of his wisdom, that could have been created. But I know some of my relatives, you know, my auntie had a daughter and two lads, and the younger one who died, he was an alcoholic, was because the crux of the matter was he was never looked upon as good as his elder brother. My daughter, she was a twin. Yeah. Gemma, who passed away, she always lived in the shadow of Ruth.
0: Yeah.
1: There was no need for it, but did. So this is a dynamic that happens all the time, I think.
0: Really. It does. And it's probably a completely separate subject in its own right. But if we go into working with a bereavement and a loss, somebody's died and we're grieving, then what grieving does is it accelerates a lot of our inner emotions. Mm. Yeah. So, and that's quite deep, I know, to look at it that way. But actually, when we grieve, we are working with I believe, with a form of trauma. You know, it is a traumatic experience. Okay. Mm. And I don't generally use the word trauma lightly. You know, it is trauma. It's not, you know, we're not just upset. You know, this is major life-changing. You know, this is what's happened. It's really horrible. It's probably one of the worst things that's ever happened to us. Dealing with bereavement is one of the most difficult things that we ever do in our lives, without a doubt. So when we talk about, when we go to the level of, we talk about trauma and we talk about stress, that's another word that I quite like to use, is stress. So when we're dealing with grief, we become quite stressed because we're trying to make sense of it all. We're also trying to function in the world, and everything that we do can feel quite heavy and quite hard and quite overwhelming. So if we've got a little bit of shame inside us, which we might not necessarily naturally know, and there might be listeners out there that's kind of thinking, actually, I wonder if I have got some shame in me. I wonder if I am working with it. Because you don't necessarily know. It's a belief system. Mm. Nobody's actually come along and given you nobody's come along and gives you shame. You know, it's not like it's in a box and you open the box and it's in the box and you suddenly have it. And that's the very difference between shame and guilt, because shame is very much a belief system about you as yourself, whereas guilt is very much a belief system about something that you've done. Now, there is a commonality between the two because you can still, but it's very, very, very unlikely that you're going to see guilt or shame as a positive influence in your life. And so what happens when we talk about bereavement and grief, the shame that we've got inside us, and I think most people have got elements of shame, to be fair. You know, it's natural to have an element of shame. And I think what happens is that can get amplified, you know. Mm. So the shame that we've got inside us can actually get amplified. So actually then it becomes quite self-defeating to even perhaps, and I'm not saying that this is the case, but perhaps to even consider support for ourselves, perhaps to even consider the possibility of going out to find some support to make us feel better or to make us feel happy or to make us feel more peaceful, might actually be that actually I'm not I'm not saying I'm not worthy of that, but certainly it can be quite a challenge for some people, because not only are we then going down the avoidance route, or sometimes people go down the avoidance route, not just because they're dealing with the loss of bereavement, but I believe anyway, if they've got the shame inside them as well, it's not just a grief and bereavement that you're dealing with, it's all the other bits that can crop up as well. Mm. And this is the really interesting thing about bereavement work, is that you often find that there is shame as, you know, something
1: as
0: that's
1: within,
0: as part of it. And that shame of perhaps believing that you're not great, if you like, is something that then adds to the bereavement. And it's exactly the same. So when my father died, and he was the one that was probably pushing me a little bit harder in my younger years, you know, there's an element of me now that I don't feel a disappointment to him. I don't feel, even though I never got a chance, you know, he had dementia, and so I haven't really known him in the full capacity for a number of, you know, for a long time. But within myself, I kind of worked on that myself, if that makes sense. Mm. So the shame element, it's still there, and it's still a recognisable thing. I'm doing a complete circle here, Billy, but come right back to the work, the training that I wrote about shame, because my natural default was, I can't do this.
1: Mm.
0: I can't write something about shame. I'm not good enough. Mm. I'm not able to do that. It's not within me. And it's not about confidence or even self-esteem. It was just a belief system that I couldn't do it. And then there's the other side of me going, well, actually, you haven't tried. Mm. So if you try and we sit down and we give it a go, and actually I have done it and I've produced something quite good. So it actually is, but it's really that very thing. And this is why I wanted to talk about shame in this session today, because I think it's that very deep underlined emotion,
1: mm-hmm.
0: yeah,
1: and position. Because you say avoidance is part of it,
0: yeah,
1: if you avoid it as long as possible, and then it explodes,
0: yeah,
1: it's been compounding all those years,
0: absolutely, yeah,
1: and so it's more difficult to control than if you approach, you know,
0: of course. But again, I would take this to the next deeper level, Billy, because actually, do you know you're avoiding it?
1: Yeah, yeah,
0: does that make sense? It's almost a little bit like, okay, now, and this is where, you know, an outside person or a third person might see somebody avoiding something, but you might not actually know that you're avoiding something because you don't believe that you're worthy of the thing that you're avoiding.
1: Mm-hmm.
0: That makes sense,
1: mm-hmm.
0: you know, and that's a really interesting dynamic. It's a really interesting process. And this is why grief's so complicated.
1: Yeah.
0: I mean, it's not an easy thing to deal with, because you're not only dealing with the loss of the person that you love and it's changed your life and it's a really hard thing to deal with, but you're also maybe dealing with the way that you've responded to your own emotions and what's happening inside you and what's the history of that. You know, is there any history about the person who's died that's created any element of shame within us? And mm-hmm. I think that's really something that's quite important. And this is why I really wanted to open this up today, because it is quite deep. It isn't something that you're going to solve, you know, in a radio program, but it is something that I think with an acknowledgement that we might have within ourselves, it might help us to understand a little bit why we've grieved in the way that we've grieved and how we feel the way that we feel. I know lots of people, Billy, that the child and parent bereavements, where there's an attachment to in the relationship there. I know lots and lots and lots and lots of people who are finding it so hard to function in the day-to-day life without having their parents there. And some of that, not all of it, but some of it, under, you know, working with and exploring, could be related to the relationship that was created right from day one,
1: yeah.
0: And whether there's anything that's created within that relationship through shame or guilt. So it is quite it's very understandably heavy and hard, if that makes sense. And that's why I wanted to share a little bit about my own experiences on that. So Billy, I think what we'll do is we'll go into track two, because I want to try and squeeze in as much as I possibly can. So we'll go into track two, because then I want to start to actually look at the theory of, having discussed it within ourselves, I want to have a look at the theory a little bit more about shame, and just cover off a little bit more about shame and stress. So what we're going to do now, Billy, is within the tight, packed programme that we've got today, we're now going to take track two and squeeze it in.

0: I've no idea what happened to Squeeze, Billy. Do you know?
1: Yeah, they have toured to Squeeze, but Glenn Tilbrook and Christopher, yes, like tour as a duo, two songwriters.
0: Really? Okay.
1: Mm. Quite a lot. Mm. But they've done, because Jules Holland was in Squeeze.
0: Yes, that's right, yeah.
1: So they've done like the odd one-off.
0: Yeah.
1: But they still come around. In fact, they do Katie's down in Stourbridge.
0: Do they?
1: Now and again, yeah.
0: Wow. Yeah. So are they actual local guys? Or are they...
1: No, when they tour, they always come and do Katie's. Because it's low-key. So I suppose from an economics point of view,
0: yeah,
1: you know, they know they ain't going to sell out arenas, so they just, and they get back to the roots where they
0: started.
1: Yeah,
0: absolutely, yeah, that's what it's all about. Yeah, they were a great band there, weren't they?
1: Oh, fantastic.
0: Great band.
1: Fantastic.
0: So, we're here on Black Country Radio, we're talking about Shame on Bereavement Babble. Billy's here with me today, and we're talking about how shame can shape the way that we might respond to grief because of our own belief system and what's happening actually inside us. And you know, if we are working with shame, it doesn't mean to say that there's anything wrong with that. It doesn't mean to say that that's a problem. It doesn't mean to say that that's going to hinder us in any way, shape or form. But it's just something that might shape the way that we respond to grief. And no response to grief is wrong by any stretch of the imagination, but sometimes when we have a little bit of shame, we might naturally believe that we are kind of at fault, but we might believe that it's right for that to happen to us, or we might even believe that we deserve it in a kind of strange way. So what would be, I want to just talk a little bit about a theory of shame, Billy, here. So what would be a shame-based core belief? What would identify to us as an individual that we're working with a little bit of shame and we feel some shame inside us? And I mean, these are the kind of very, very basic thoughts, very basic sayings, things that we might say or we might believe, or things that we might say to ourselves. You know, we might say something like, I'm weak. Mm. You know, a belief system that I'm weak. You know, I'm naturally weak, or I don't deserve to be loved. You know, I don't deserve to be loved. So this could be where we are always kind of wanting to be loved, but we don't believe that we deserve to be loved, if that makes sense. You know, if another common thing is, if people knew the real me, they would leave me.
1: Mm.
0: You know, that's quite a strong shame process, because that's a natural response to, again, that feeling that I'm bad, I'm not worthy. And so subsequently, if everybody knew that, then they wouldn't want to be with me anymore. And this sense about not being good enough, you know, again, it's a belief system, isn't it? It's a belief that I'm not good enough to do this. I can't do that. So these are things that can often identify what's called a core belief. So the core belief, the word core is centered around what's inside us, and it's our belief system. So we believe that we're not good enough, regardless of what other people tell us, you know. And this is another really interesting thing, isn't it? Because, you know, You might have somebody giving you the world's greatest amount of praise, you know, and you may be receiving all these positive affirmations about how good you are. But if you don't believe it yourself, it doesn't matter, does it? And it's very much the case, I think, where I know I've worked with people who have experienced bereavement, they're experiencing grief, they've got people around them, you know, they seemingly may appear to be doing okay, but inwardly they're not. And you know, people say to me, oh, well, so-and-so thinks that I'm doing really well, and so-and-so thinks I'm doing really, really well, but actually I know I'm not. So actually there's a real sense that within you, within yourselves, you know where you're at, and you are perhaps feeling that that you're not as good as you perhaps. But that's almost become an accepted thing.
1: Mm.
0: So it's not that you are benchmarking it against anybody else or anything else. It's just simply that you know that that's not the case. And this is really about when we talk about how would you work with that. You know, if you were thinking, actually, I am a bit like that, and how would I work with that? A lot of it is around awareness. A lot of it is about bringing the awareness, because then you can challenge. You can't challenge something that you're not aware of. You can challenge it then if you understand it a bit more, if that makes sense. And if you don't understand it, or you don't know it, you can't challenge it. But if you know that there's something there, even if it's not all of the thing, but you know there's something there, you've got something to work with. You've got a starting point. So it's a little bit about having a kind of an acknowledgement and an awareness, and that makes it conscious. And this is the thing with shame, is it's quite a subconscious thing. It's quite an unconscious process. It's a behaviour, really, in a way, it's a behaviour. So I think once we get to that point, and I think this is really relevant to grieving again, because we're grieving the loss of the person. And again, it's all dependent upon the relationship that we have with them and how we see ourselves within that relationship.
1: And I suppose, I mean, just to interrupt, I suppose social media changes all the goalposts as well, doesn't it? Because you get, and I see things on social media where somebody might put, I'm really down today, so-and-so, this has happened, I've lost so-and-so, so-and-so, and the world's this and blah. And then you get people, random people who they don't know, sticking all these comments on, and you just think, why on earth have you put that on? They're almost like searching for confirmation of why they feel the way they are and behave the way they are. And because these people don't even know them, they're not even a friend, they can't advise them properly, can they?
0: No.
1: That makes it even worse in a way.
0: It does, it does. And you know, and maybe I should have done a programme on social media as an S, because, you know, social media in its own right comes with its challenges.
1: if I
0: can say that, it comes with a lot of good points, but it comes with its challenges. And sometimes social media is not helpful in the nicest possible way. You know, so absolutely, you know, when we talk about shame, it's a learned thing. You know, it's not inherent. We don't inherit shame from somebody else. You know, it's not a gene inside our body. You know, it's not something that we're born with. It's something that we learn. It's something that builds inside us. So absolutely, Billy, just as you just say, if you've got all these messages, and if you've got messages coming from a parent, they're probably stronger messages than from somebody that's off social media that you don't know. But nevertheless, if you've got all those messages coming in, you're going to believe it.
1: Mm-hmm.
0: You know, if I tell you enough times something, you're going to believe it. You know, and that's the problem. It becomes a learnt behaviour, I guess, or a learnt belief. And it's learnt often within a relationship, whoever the relationship is that you're having with that person. So, yeah, absolutely. So if you've got all these messages coming in, especially around social media, and it might be that you turn to social media to get those affirmations, you know, to get the positive stuff, and you don't get them. And I think that's quite hard. I think that's very hard. So so really, when we explore the origins of shame, where's it come from? What you know, if we can bring it into some kind of awareness, then when did it first happen? When can we first remember feeling like this? And it might be, you know, when you were 8 years old, kind of thing. You know, it could almost be as early as that. But when can you remember feeling that? Who did you have around you at that time? What was being said to you at the time? What was the environment that you were in? Because it is something that we develop, if you like, within the environments that we're in. So I think that's quite important to consider. You know, where did it come from? What's created it? What brought it about? And when did it first start? And again, if you're working with something that's quite, I suppose, subconscious, really, in a way, it's quite a subconscious thing. If you're working with something that's quite subconscious, you're not necessarily aware of it, are you?
1: No.
0: In that same way. So, you know, when can you first remember feeling that you weren't good enough? And like in the story that we were talking about earlier on, in my own experience, I can relate to, you know, being at school. And I used to, so what I used to do is I would go into class. I mean, this was, I presume it's probably still the same now, Billy, but in those days, you'd have a timetable and each lesson was in a different classroom and you'd move around the classrooms. And I can remember I would often end up in the classroom and I would sit at the back on my own. I always used to sit at the back of the class on my own. I didn't really want to sit next to anybody. And I didn't really understand why. I just thought I was a bit of an independent kid. But now I know why, because I didn't want to receive any more negative. You know, I wanted to try, and I was trying to retain my own stance, if you like. So what we're also going to look at in a sec, I'm going to go into the next track now, Billy, really, because I don't want this to be too heavy. I want to break this up, but I do want to just then touch a little bit on separating the identity from the experience. So I want to try and break that down a little bit about what it means and how the experience are. So I think what we'll do is we'll go into the next track and we'll play through this track before we go into the next room, Billy. What do you think? Do you think that would be appropriate thing to do?
1: Yeah, very good.
0: Okay.

0: Extra.
1: That was a very elusive connection, wasn't it, Billy? Don't you think? That was an incredibly
2: Stevie
1: elusive
2: Nick's
1: connection.
2: Room's on
1: it,
2: fire.
1: It was, that should have, I couldn't really think of much to link to Stevie Nicks individually, so we went for the rooms bit. But, yeah, so we're here, we're talking about shame, and we've had a really, really, really good deep discussion today about shame and how it can impact us when we grieve and how it can add to the stresses of grief and dealing with bereavement, and how it can amplify the way that we have responded to grief and the way that we're feeling about it as well. I think just one of the last very, very final points that I just want to add just for a couple of minutes, really, Billy, about shame is that we get to a point where how do we work with it? We're talking about working with it. And in terms of separating our identity from the experience is very much the thing, because shame is a belief system. So in other words, we believe that we're bad as opposed to guilt, which is something that we've done bad. When we start to build our identity, so shame becomes an identity, it becomes something within ourselves, and we need to try and split that out from the actual experience. What was the experience of the situation that we were in, the environment that we were in, where we were told that it was all about shame? And that's really something that really needs to be split out and kind of needs to be broken down, because I think if we're trying to carry all that together, if we're trying to take our identity as somebody who might be shameful, we might have a shameful position in the world, then actually when that first happened, what was the experience that was happening around us? And actually the experience for us might have been different to the experience of some others, but actually the experience in its own right might not have actually been any different to something that we've later come across later in life, or we've interpreted differently, because

0: complicated because of the fact that it's quite a subconscious process, but it can be something that can be brought into the conscious. So, Billy, I feel that we've had quite a packed programme today.
1: Very packed.
0: We have, haven't we? We've talked about...
1: Have you gone about half a pipe load?
0: I have actually done half the material today. So, yeah, there is quite a lot more to do on this, and there is quite a lot to do. And I think actually picking out the thing about about stress as well as an S, you know, separating the two out and receiving support for those is really important. So talking to support, Billy... 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So the website is packed full of loads of information. There's also the facility on there for contact details as well. So you can contact your branch wherever you're listening to this, whether it be locally in the Black Country or elsewhere in the UK. And the final thing, as I want to say as well, is if you want to talk to anybody, the telephone helpline, which is 0808 808 1677. So, Billy, thank you very, very, very much. I don't really think I'm going to be able to do much of an intro into the last track, really. So I think what we'll do is we'll go into the last track. But thank you for today. Thank you for listening. And please take care. Look after yourselves and speak to you next time.

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1: From the Sky News Centre at 3. The London Clinic says there were no regulatory breaches by the hospital after a former healthcare worker tried to sell the Princess of Wales private medical records. The employees being cautioned by the data watchdog. More than 500 of the up to 2,000 job cuts previously announced at the BBC are to go in its news, TV and radio divisions. The broadcaster's trying to make £500 million in savings over 2 years. Senior leadership's to be downsized by at least 10%. Bosses say some programmes will end as demand moves to meet audiences. Here's our entertainment correspondent, Katie Spencer.
2: A lot of people will see this is essentially death by a thousand cuts. There will be concern, understandably, that if you are losing a number of correspondent roles, producer roles, reporters roles, that will have an impact in some way on the quality of what is being produced.
1: Leaders of seven of the world's most powerful democracies say there's a new momentum around Ukraine. Russia's invasion's been a focus of discussions at the G7 summit in France. Donald Trump says he's had a very good meeting with Volodymyr Zelensky. And Canada claims America's had a change in position that's harder towards Russia. Lee Turner's the UK's former ambassador to Ukraine.
3: On the one hand, it's great that Trump has said all these positive things, but we've been here before. One call between Trump and President Putin of Russia and everything can change.
1: Sir Keir Starmer says he's not angry or bitter about leadership speculation. The Prime Minister insists he'll fight any contest. Slowing food prices caused UK inflation to unexpectedly flatline last month. Official figures show the rate at which prices rising remained unchanged at 2.8% in May. And in sports, manager Danny Roll has left Rangers to take over at Red Bull Salzburg in Austria. The German has left by mutual consent after a third-place finish in the Scottish Premiership. That's the latest. I'm Leisha McKenna.

0: Hi everybody, this is Sandra from Black Country Mental Health, BCMH, your local mental health charity. Hope you're enjoying the sunny weather and that you're keeping out of the heat as much as possible, particularly some people who are on antidepressants, because they're giving a warning that some of them can affect how you feel with the hot weather. So although it's lovely to see some hot weather, we don't realise sometimes the effect it can have on us. So just make sure that you drink plenty of water. And you do eat regularly, small meals, but just keep in the shade a little bit if you can. Don't get overwhelmed because we've got the wonderful weather, because probably next week it might change and we'll have rain.
1: I suppose if they feel anxious, do they shut themselves away then? You know, to keep out of the heat, but then it's counterproductive because then they don't see anybody.
0: It is, unfortunately. I mean, it depends on what people's houses or flats are like. I mean, if I tell you I've got my washing drying in the porch, my porch is absolutely red hot.
1: Yeah, yeah.
0: When I go back in an hour, it'll all be dry.
1: Be dry, yeah.
0: But in the house, it's cold.
1: Yeah.
0: My lounge is really cold, but the top of the garden is really hot as well. So it's just about, I think it's a bit, having a bit of sun, but then moving into the shade periodically as well.
1: Yeah.
0: You know, we just need to take care. We just get a bit excited when we get hot weather in this country, don't we, unfortunately?
1: Yeah, and we're like saying off air, you never get a chance to build up. It's either one thing or the other. So, you know, you got your togs on the one day and then all of a sudden it's 32 degrees and you think, oh, great, I better get out quick.
0: Yeah. And I think this is why so many people have infections and, you know, colds and stuff.
1: Yeah,
0: because
1: the
0: weather is so changeable. I mean, one day we go in the office and it's boiling hot. We switch all the radiators off. Next day we go in, it's freezing cold. And it's no good, is it, this keep changing the temperature?
1: No, you know,
0: even the other night, because I've been away.
1: She's very brown, listeners. She's very brown.
0: I haven't sat in it, I can tell you, because it's been far too hot for me.
1: Yeah, yeah.
0: You know, I've only been away for a week anyway, with my phone and my laptop. But yeah, you know, even so, you just need to regulate. But I even felt that I need to put the heating on the other night when I came back because of the change.
1: Yeah.
0: But you just don't know, do you, in this country?
1: Does the summer
0: That's why
1: bring...
0: we love this country.
1: Yeah, because it's changeable, isn't it? I mean, I love the rain. Does it affect people? Do seasons affect them in a different way? I mean, you know, do you get... various people come because it's the summer and I know you get sad in the winter.
0: Yeah. I mean, a lot of people do like it when it's sunny. It lifts people's mood, definitely, because obviously they get serotonin, which is what we need from the sun. And a lot of people do have seasonal affective disorder in the winter, you know. But some people actually enjoy the winter. Because they can be cosy and stay in. But obviously, like you mentioned about isolation, you know, people do isolate themselves a bit. It's an excuse, isn't it, when the weather's bad?
1: Yeah,
0: it's an excuse not to go and see somebody, not to go out. And it's easier to say, you know, I'm feeling really low in mood, I'm feeling really depressed, I'm not going out, because that's when motivation is poor. But that's really the dangerous time.
1: Yeah, yeah. And the thing is, really, it's such an effort in extreme, like, you know, it has been 30 degrees, to try and think, well, I've got to go and walk, you know, even if it's like 400 yards to the shops, you just think, oh, I can't be bothered. You know,
0: and unfortunately, we've created a culture now where we can order everything on the phone.
1: Online,
0: So it's an excuse, isn't it?
1: Yeah.
0: And it is, you know, it is an effort to get out of bed for a lot of people, to get and have a shower, but they do feel better after they've done it. But it's that initial effort. And if you haven't got anybody who's prompting you and saying, come on, you know, and helping you get something to eat, it's a bother. I mean, I've been away for a week. I've had salad every night. I love salad. But it's all prepared, ready. Actually doing it for myself is a different thing.
1: Yeah. It's that old adage, you know, my mum would cook for six of us and then she wouldn't eat a tea. And I guess, well, I've cooked it, I don't feel like it now.
0: Yeah.
1: And I suppose that's another thing, isn't
0: it? I worked as a cook for a while in a nursing home, and after I'd cooked, I never felt like eating anything.
1: No.
0: And I've cooked for lots of people at home, and that, yeah, you don't feel like eating afterwards.
1: No.
0: At all, you know. It's counterproductive sometimes.
1: So is Black Country Mental Health trundling along? Have you got charity stuff on, or what's going on?
0: Yeah, well, we've got the anniversary, the 50th anniversary, coming up on the 19th of June. So if anybody's listening and they do want to come, we do have some spaces left. Well, obviously, we've invited a lot of charities we work with, and some of the people we work with, like the Jody Dancers and the Guardianship Guild guys. But, you know, if anybody feels that, you know, they've had a lot of contact with us, we'd be happy for them to come. And Harry, who came on the programme a few while ago, he's coming. He's going to give a little speech about the work that we've done with him and how it's benefited him. So we have got a bit of a mixture of the day. So we've got three musical performances. One is yourself, of course, Billy, the Musketeers. And we've got Fizzy, if people know Fizzy Duo. Jenny, who's also going to speak because she's been involved with us as a... We've supported her in the past. And then we've got the fabulous Jody Dancers coming at 3:30. So they're a national award winning and very, very excitable and great, you know, and great that they're partnered with us.
1: Yeah, yeah.
0: So we've got a few people speaking. John from JJX.
1: Because they support you a lot, don't they?
0: Yeah, we've had a long relationship with JJX. The Guardianship Guild are going to speak. Kirpal and Aid, who I think you've met, who are the Walk and Talk leaders.
1: Oh, yeah.
0: Because they've been with us a long while.
1: Yeah.
0: They've been with us having support, then trustees, and now volunteers. And now one of them's doing a part-time job with the trust, and one of them's doing counselling, going into counselling.
1: Wow.
0: Yeah, which is all through their involvement with us, which is great.
1: Yeah.
0: And a couple of, some of the volunteers are going to speak about how they've got involved and that. So we want to make it pretty... interactive, short little bits of speeches, not long things at all. And we think Dave Hill may come.
1: Oi.
0: We don't know. I'll have to remind him. But Lenny Henry's sister Kay is coming.
1: Oh, great.
0: And Beverly Might's mom, Dolores, is coming. And I have to say now that we had the great honour of meeting Lenny Henry the other week.
1: Really? Where was that then?
0: Some of you will know. Listeners, that he was doing a show at Dudley
1: Town
0: Hall.
1: Yeah.
0: Lenny Henry at Large, it was. So I bought tickets because Emma, who works with me, really loves him. And to be fair, I'm open and honest, I wasn't a fan. I thought he was good on the Assembly on television, but I wasn't a fan. But we went, and then Kay, the family were there, and Kay said, I said, could you arrange for Emma to meet him as a treat? And she said, well, and we had... wristbands. So at the end of the show, we went up to the bar with the family and Lenny came out and he was lovely, to be honest. And I am more of a fan now.
1: More of a... talking about that Assembly, I mean, it was the reviews of it were quite stunning, really, because it said it was just nothing like anything. And they really laid themselves bare, you know, whereas normally you'd get... I mean, we've had Lenny here and it's like... You get an agent call and say, well, you don't want to go down this path, and you don't, so keep clear, otherwise you'll, you know, stum, which is fair enough. But here it was like they must have signed a clause to say, you're going to be asked anything and you've got to answer.
0: They say that at the beginning.
1: It was quite revolutionary, wasn't it?
0: No holds barred.
1: No.
0: It was, and the one I saw first was the Nicola Salmon, is it? And, you know, they knew that she'd lost a baby. And they knew the name she'd given to that baby.
1: Oh, wow.
0: And they mentioned that, and they asked her about when she was arrested. Did she get any special treatment? Why was she divorced? Why had she changed? Didn't she change her hairstyle? And she had a few tears, but, you know, good on her. She answered everything. And they say at the beginning, there is no hold board. Nothing's off the table.
1: Because the whole point was it for... Almost like the people that were asking it were as open as they wanted to be, weren't they? You know, and I know you could say there were a lot of them were neurodivergent, so it was, you know, ticking a box. But that's not the point, really, is it? It's almost to say all these stars are human at the end of the day, aren't they?
0: Yeah. And, I mean, some of the things they asked Lenny Henry, you know, it was good. Mm. And it was good that people did have the chance to ask different questions and that.
1: Yeah.
0: Very good programme.
1: Really
0: good programme. I only saw it by accident.
1: Yeah, I didn't see anything because we were out playing, but, I mean, all the reviews just said Stephen Fry and David Tennant.
0: Yeah.
1: And it said you could see that they were throwing, even though it was sometimes a bit painful, they were throwing themselves into it and thinking, well, this is proper television.
0: Oh, yeah, and they'll never find that. Even probably Piers Morgan wouldn't have asked some other things that they asked.
1: Yeah.
0: It was really, really hardcore in the way of some of the questions. But no, it was good. It was definitely good. And Lenny Henry was lovely, to be fair.
1: Yeah.
0: Emma was very excited because she'd got her degree from him. So she was saying, you gave me my degree. So I was saying, she'd say this if she was here. I was saying, tell her that you remember her. I wanted him to say, oh, I remember you.
1: Yeah, I remember you. But I suppose he's so
0: but he was interested in what we were doing. He asked me about mental health and that. So.
1: Yeah, yeah.
0: And that's really good. But his sister's a really good supporter of ours. She's lovely.
1: Has she been with the Trust a long time then?
0: Her and Dolores organised the Party with a Purpose 2 years ago.
1: Yeah, yeah.
0: That raised quite a bit of money. And, you know, she bought us the Caribbean Golfing Society guys. So she's introduced us to a few things. Mm. But she is really nice, really lovely person.
1: Oh, good. We better play a record. Everything's got sunshine in because it's sunny. And I only heard this the other day on the radio, and I missed who they said it was. And then I remembered a band called Ozzy Beesa. And I remember distinctly that. Do you remember the Mayfair Suite in Brummagem?
0: Hmm.
1: When you were walking through to the ballroom, and it was like it became really cool to go and watch people in the Mayfair Suite for a bit because they had all these. Stalls with all tie-dye stuff on and, you know, joysticks was going on. And Ozzy Beesa played, and they played this, and I always remember because the drummer banged, my brother was a drummer, banged his drumsticks down, and then he just threw them, and I was in the audience, and I caught this drumstick, and I got home, and my little brother, well, littler brother then, I said, I've got a drumstick from Ozzy Beesa, and he went, who's them? And I went, I've just seen them at the... And he went, I don't know who they are. So I don't think he was mostly impressed. Anyway, this is a brilliant track and it's called Sunshine Day.

0: Sunny Afternoon by the Kinks. That's an absolute classic. So what's going on then? Black Country Mental Health. Is there much going on? And
1: we just seem busy all the while, to be honest. Yeah. I mean, I ought to give a shout out to the Guardian Guild. They're doing really well. Three of them came on the mental health first aid training, and they're meeting up quite a lot now. They've tied up with some wrestling guys. Putting some stuff out about meeting up with these wrestling guys.
0: Oh.
1: But they seem to be doing quite well, which is really good. And we've also met up with this, and I can't think of the name of the place, but it's in Stourbridge. It's pickleball. Have you heard of pickleball? Well, it's the up-and-coming thing. It's a bit like tennis.
0: Oh,
1: but
0: yeah.
1: To me, it's a bit, you have to bend down to do it, and it's smaller bats. So I think a week yesterday, they had an event, so we had a stand there. And Emma went down and played. So we're going to tie up with them quite a bit.
0: Oh,
1: so
0: right.
1: They want to do some stuff around mental health as well.
0: Yeah, yeah.
1: So that's good. I mean, we are, you know, we are in partnership with a lot of people now. And it's just time, still our big enemy. This week is a bit better because of half term. Because obviously a lot of children are away, so we're not seeing so many. But we're still getting a lot of people that are contacting us, particularly for bereavement.
0: Really?
1: I mean, while I've been away, I've picked up several messages from people who need bereavement counselling.
0: Do you get an upsurge at the moment with the kids that are doing the mock thingies?
1: It was more of a problem than coming to appointments, to be honest.
0: Really?
1: Because obviously didn't want to interfere with the mocks and the sats. So that was a bit difficult, fitting round. But yeah, I mean,
0: the kids have been coming in on work placements, and these are like 14, so they're not doing the GCSEs till next year, or they're doing their A-levels.
1: Yeah.
0: And they're doing mocks now, like pre-mock mocks for when they go back next in September to do the mocks, to do the GCSEs. And I said, I'm sure we never did pre-mock mocks.
1: Well, we didn't.
0: And such a pressure on them.
1: GCSEs are completely different now because it's not just one paper.
0: No, no.
1: You know, there can be half a dozen papers for one subject.
0: Yeah, I remember Josh saying he's doing, he says, it was his Easter holidays. And I said, how are you enjoying your holidays? He says, I'm in school. And I went, what do you mean you're in school? You're on holiday? Yeah. And he went, I've got to have study days for me science mocks. And I went, well, what are you doing in science? And he said, well, I'm doing the sciences. And I said, well, is that maths? Biology, physics and chemistry. And he said, no, I've got 9 papers for science. And they went, 9?
1: Yeah.
0: I couldn't believe it. The amount of pressure they must be under is just phenomenal.
1: It is, and the thing is, you wonder what's going to happen when they finish, because if they don't go on to university, you know, it's really difficult to even get apprenticeships at the moment.
0: Yeah.
1: You know, I've got people who are desperate to try and get apprenticeships and they're writing everywhere and can't get one. And it's really hard. It's not like in my day when I left school, you could go somewhere and you could learn and move up and do stuff.
0: People
1: want people qualified now.
0: Yeah. Or you could go and try something. And if you didn't like it, you just walk down the road and get another job, wouldn't you? It's ridiculous. Yeah, but you just feel so because it's constant, isn't it? The pressure is constant all the time. As soon as they hit senior school, that's it then.
1: It's even as well, though, SATs getting into the right senior school. You know, because there's no given. Even if you've got a sibling who's in that school, you don't always get that same school.
0: Mm.
1: So it's really, really difficult for people. And what I noticed while I've been away, I mean, I was red hot on this. I was questioning everybody. When children arrived in the hotel, I was saying, have they had to take time off school? because I think it's really difficult. I know it's really difficult for parents because obviously it's so costly in the summer holidays.
0: Yeah.
1: But it's also so important for children. You know, there's so many children that their attendance is really poor.
0: Mm-hmm.
1: Even while I was away, I was on a Teams meeting at a school that's not in the Dudley area, but where the young person hasn't been in school since November.
0: Really?
1: Yeah.
0: And is that because the school can't cope or the pupil can't cope?
1: Well,
0: or there's, both?
1: There's physical health problems from the school, the school are causing. And to be fair, the parents are really good and they're really calm about it. There's been issues with different teachers. And then they're saying at the end, because I couldn't get on to start with, I had to reload Teams onto my phone. And then they're saying, well, we'll wait a few weeks and then we'll look again at this. And I said, have you got anything to say? And I said, well, yeah, I have. I said, he has not been in school since November. Mm. And now you're talking about more time. Mm. You know, the child doesn't want to go back to that school and shouldn't go back to that school, no. To be fair. No. But, you know, at 14, nearly 15, they need to be somewhere.
0: Yeah, crucial. We've got a lady, she does unheard voices, so she's got a support group for parents of kids that are autistic or ADHD. And she's taken her kid out of school because he's gone from junior to senior, gone with whatever it is, the plan, and they're not conforming to the plan. Mm-hmm. And she's saying, and then they're phoning, they're saying, oh, he's doing this and he's playing this, but you're not conforming to his plan. So in the end, she thought, you know what, it's upsetting him so much, I'm taking him out, I'm homeschooling it. And got various people who she knew to help him. And the rigmarole, because he loves media studies, that's one of the things. So, and he's been a couple of times with his mum on the show, and I said, well, why don't he do this as part of his media studies? Do you know we are now 6 months down the line?
1: I remember you mentioning that.
0: 6 months down the line, yeah. We're still in an era for him coming in. And you just think that poor kid... He's being failed by the system.
1: The only trouble with homeschooling is that they lose that social element.
0: Yeah.
1: And a lot of young people will say they want to be in school just to see their mates.
0: Yeah, yeah.
1: But and I'm not diminishing. It is hard in high schools. It's hard now for teachers, the curriculum, you know, but you can get lost so easily.
0: Mm.
1: And there's some children who are going up from primary with problems from primary and it's not being picked up.
0: No. And I said, I mean, in defence of the teachers, because, you know, the government want to teach every teacher to teach send kids and that.
1: Yeah.
0: And I said, well, hang on a minute. If I'd spent, I don't know, 6 years at university, then done a PGCE, and I wanted to be a geography teacher, and I'm teaching geography, and then you come to me and you say, right, you are now going to be teaching all those kids. And you go, well, A, I'm not qualified, and B, I don't want to. Mm. I don't think I can give them. Mm. The attention, so you understand from a teacher's point of view, I think, as well, what's going on.
1: Well, I think you have to, you know, even long ago, back in the day when I was teaching at Dudley College, I mean, a lot of those young people were 16, 17, you know, seven of them were dyslexic. They didn't know till they got to Dudley College they were dyslexic.
0: Mm.
1: Never been picked up in school.
0: Yeah.
1: And, you know, they just wanted to finish the lesson and go back home and not go out after that.
0: Yeah, yeah.
1: You know, the first question was, what time are we finishing?
0: Mm.
1: You know, and I just engage them in practical stuff to try and get that engagement going because, you know, it's about learning styles sometimes and that's the problem in high school. They can't adapt to different learning styles. You know, it's not a criticism of them. They can't. They don't have the time.
0: No.
1: That's the problem.
0: No.
1: You know, because we do the work we do with young people through camps, through the getting help. We adapt. You know, it might be art, creativity, you know, fidgets, talking, all sorts of things.
0: Yeah, it's like this lady says about her son. All they need to do is find out what he can, you know, what his strengths are, and work on his strengths, and he'll do the other stuff. But if you don't work on the strengths, then he'll just think, well, nobody's bothered about me.
1: And it's the relationship.
0: So what should I do?
1: Well.
0: Yeah,
1: you know. So I've had so many young people who've said teachers aren't interested; they're only there for the job.
0: Mm.
1: I don't think all teachers are like that.
0: No. But, I think there's some great teachers.
1: Yeah,
0: but it's well, it's a vocation, really. Nursing, teaching, care. It's vocation first.
1: Should be. But unfortunately, I think it's gone a little bit the other way.
0: Yeah,
1: so, I mean, general care. Everybody thinks they can do care.
0: Yeah.
1: Everybody thinks they can be a carer. Well, no, carer is not easy, you know.
0: Mm.
1: It's not going and talking to somebody and sitting down having a chat. You know, it's mopping up sick, wiping bums and things like that.
0: Much more.
1: Some people can't cope.
0: Yeah, yeah. We'll play a record and then we might carry on with this. I've got a thing come up here. My power save is going to go off in a minute. So listen to this. This is Sunny by Bobby Hebb.
2: Sunny.

0: We're having a rant at everybody today, aren't we?
1: I'd actually like to just mention the walled garden at Wooliscove. First, I would like to give a shout out to the Sensory Garden because they're entered in Gardeners World.
0: Oh, are they?
1: Obviously, the volunteers there do an amazing job. However, we obviously manage the walled garden, which is a completely different type of garden, but it is a lovely place, and we are really looking for volunteers because we've gone through a difficult period where we had, I don't want to go into too much about it, but it hasn't had the vibe that we've wanted, where people came and they felt comfortable and relaxed and not pressured. And we'd gone through a period where that wasn't happening. We're back to that period now. Simon is the lead person down there, and it's lovely down there, and he's doing a fantastic job. But we do need more people who want to help. I mean, the Guardian guys are going to go down and help out as well. Because we've got the greenhouses, people can grow seeds, you know, they can sit and have a coffee and a chat. They haven't got to be pressured. You know, it is about that socialising as well. You know, it's not just about saying we want people to come and do some work. It's not heavy work, but, you know, it is important that people feel comfortable and want to come down. And we want to get that vibe back because it is part of BCMH, you know, we really value. We value all our volunteers, as you know. You know, we were tied up with the church in Sandwell, it's Meddick. Unfortunately, their food bank's having to close.
0: Somebody told me that the other day, actually. I was over there for something and I went, is the food bank still here? They went, no, it's gone.
1: Yeah.
0: Which is well, must be closing, a bright blow.
1: I think it's closing this Friday.
0: Oh, right.
1: Yeah, because they were actually appealing for two items of food for this Friday. I think they're having a little bit of a celebration afterwards. To be fair, I didn't realise that. This is a bit naive on my part. I didn't realise that people were paid to work in the food bank.
0: Oh.
1: Because I know a lot of people who volunteer at the food bank. I just assumed.
0: Yeah, yeah.
1: And because I'm very volunteer-based, my attitude about everything when funds aren't there is, why don't you run it with volunteers? I haven't said this because obviously, you know, I go to that church. So I was really shocked at the amount of money that it takes to run that food bank.
0: Well, I thought they were all, well, not the management and that, but everybody else was a volunteer.
1: Well, that was my understanding, but obviously it isn't quite that way. But I mean, food banks do a fantastic job, there's no doubt. And there are other avenues, and I do feel sometimes there are people who abuse food banks, you know, like everything, there's always people who...
0: Well, I think Jen, who does Black Country, she runs the Black Country Food Bank, she said they've got a system where they know if somebody's going around their food banks. I don't know if it's a token system, and if they notice they've done, I don't know, Smithwick, then Quarry Bank, then so and so, they stop them going to all of them, you know, so... You do have to be very, very careful, I think.
1: You do, you know, and it's hard anyway for people who need to use food banks. You know, it's really hard. It's hard that we've got to this situation, and I think it's going to get worse, isn't it?
0: Well, I mean, her catchline is whenever she comes and does a talk, she'll always say, I didn't really want to be here again this year, but I am. And that's just a reflection of society, you know. Not that, you know... She'll say, not that I want to be out of a job, but, you know, I don't envisage myself to having to come here, and it's getting worse, she said, worse and worse. And, obviously, as the economic climate bites, they get less and less donated, in a way. So it's a big, big struggle for them, isn't it?
1: Yeah, it is.
0: A real big struggle.
1: It definitely is, you know. It's hard. It's hard for a lot of people because a lot of people won't go to food banks.
0: Mm.
1: They still feel it's a stigma.
0: Yeah, yeah.
1: You know, to use food banks.
0: Yeah. And I don't necessarily think that that's... well, it might be within you. It's a bit like the blokes with dementia, where the people who they thought had backed them haven't, and then other people have come forward. Same with food banks. The people who you think would understand the situation won't, or they will scorn on you. And other people say, well, look, you know, it's there to be used.
1: Yeah.
0: You know. It's sort of... And it, don't you think that it's things like that when they happen? It's almost like, I don't know, makes you really question human logic and you know, I don't know, values and practices.
1: I think values are strange. I mean, you know, I didn't intend to mention this actually today, but it is a big thing and I am writing to Jet2 about it. Because I do think the airlines need to really tighten up on assistance for people. I think it's wonderful that people now with disabilities can travel. But just come back, and there was an issue. It wasn't Jet2's fault, because I have to have assistance because of my back.
0: Yeah.
1: And we were on the ambulance waiting to get on the plane to go to Ibiza, and we couldn't get on because the people were waiting to get off, and they couldn't mix and match, which I understand that totally. Mm-hmm. But there were people moaning on the ambulance. Well, why don't we all get off and walk up the stairs? And I said, well, that makes a nonsense as to why we're having assistance. Because if I could walk up the stairs, I would walk up the stairs.
0: Yeah.
1: So eventually we did get on the plane. And then when we were coming back, it was the same people. And there was a lot. I've never been on a flight where there were so many people having assistance. And then when we got, obviously, we were delayed an hour in Ibiza. So when they got back to Birmingham, I know they have a very short turnaround. So the cabin crew have to clear the plane of rubbish and everything. And people are disgusting. They leave rubbish. And they said, if anybody could, would they go down the stairs instead of waiting for the ambulance? Because wouldn't be enough room on the ambulance. Well, I think about 9 people got off and went down the stairs. People who supposedly couldn't do this.
0: Couldn't do it.
1: So there was 3 of us left. And when it came, there was enough seats for 12 to 14 people on the ambulance. And then myself and the lady next to me, who was on a crutch, I leave my crutches at the hotel, so I couldn't even have stood without. And we both said, it's disgusting, really, because people now will see that and think, well, why are they having...
0: Yeah.
1: And are people then saying they need help purely to get... onto the plane easier or whatever.
0: Yeah.
1: So I've booked for later in the year flights, and actually Jet2 rang. I'd only been back 2 days and they've rung. And they said, can I ask what your condition is? And I mentioned that it's a back problem. And I thought then, well, you obviously aren't asking everybody. But I said, I am actually going to write in because I do think they need to probe more.
0: Mm-hmm.
1: Because I thought that it was disgusting.
0: Yeah.
1: Because I know people will, if they're waiting on the plane for the likes of me to get on, they're going to moan and say, you know, if they hadn't on the plane,
0: we
1: wouldn't have been this long and all this. You know, and
0: it's just, it's an intolerance.
1: Why do people do it though, Bill?
0: It's an intolerance. People just ain't got the patience. Very often I'll say, there doesn't seem to be any patience, and there just doesn't seem to be any tolerance now. You know, now these two lads again with the dementia, so unless they've got their badge on, if they go out shopping with the partners and they haven't got the badge on, and they get to the checkout, and both of them are really trying, and they're like pondering, and they'll go, come on, you know, so-and-so, so-and-so. Yeah. If they've got the badge on, people will say, oh, do you want to hand with that? And John will say, why have I got to have a badge?
1: But, you know,
0: people
1: I think it's
0: understand?
1: This country that's like this.
0: Yeah.
1: Because, you know, in Ibiza, people are really helpful to people, you know. The morning I came away, there was a lot of young people. They were picking up odd bits on the beach, not that there's anything on the beach. And I stopped and I said, you know, who are you? Do you speak English? And they said, yeah, once a month, we're from one of the nightclubs down the bay. We come on the beach and the children come and we help and we tidy up and whatever.
0: Mm.
1: And the beach is always lovely anyway. And I thought, can you get them doing that in England?
0: Yeah.
1: People are chucking the McDonald's bags out as they're going in the car.
0: Yeah, yeah.
1: You know.
0: I mean, I very often go to Junction 2 and it's just abysmal. She grew up on my estate, Jill, who looks after the foyer in McDonald's, and she's out on the car park and it's everywhere. I mean, it's up by where the swimming baths is now at Junction 2 and all. I'm going, how on earth does McDonald's stuff get up here all over the floor? And she's, don't ask me.
1: Well, you'd think with all this recycling we're doing, which I've got obsessed with now, of course, everything would be taken home and sent.
0: Yeah, yeah. You got no chance. No chance. We better play. We're having a right moan today. Right, we're going to play one by a local band now. This is the Andy Richards Band, and Every Day is Sunny.

0: the wonderful George Benson and Sunny. And we've been sunny all day. Well, we ain't really. We've been mizzling and mardy all day, haven't we?
1: And I bet some of you can relate to all of this
0: everything.
1: As well, guys.
0: Yeah, everything. Definitely. It's like when you... I mean, Ernie said to... I don't know where we were. We were doing a busking for charity event and I just said, why don't you just go and try? Oh, well, I'll tell you where we were. We were down the Ale Hub, I'll give it a shout, in Kings Winford. And I said, and it was sunny. And I said, why don't you try to just go out in the street now and when you're waiting for your taxi or you're waiting to get to the car, just say... all right, mate, if somebody's over the road or something, and just see what happens. And they look at you as though you've gone out, I mean, when we went to play at Cromer, and they were all like, really like, I mean, lovely, lovely people. And we were walking down the high street saying, everybody all right, having a lovely time at the festival and all this. And they were looking at us as though we were aliens. You say, what's these two blokes talking at we for? But it's just the way you are, isn't it? And it takes nothing to do it. And it brightens somebody's day, doesn't it?
1: That's the thing. You know, you have got the opportunity to do something positive. You don't know how that person might be feeling and what an effort it must have been for them to come out that day.
0: Yeah.
1: And sometimes just a smile or a hello, how are you, whatever, is enough to save their life, actually.
0: Yeah.
1: Because otherwise people think nobody cares about them. And sometimes, I mean, I don't go in big supermarkets much now, but when you go around, everybody's got miserable faces.
0: Yeah, they have. Yeah, yeah.
1: Even on holiday, people have got miserable faces.
0: Yeah. I mean, we very often, we make a point. I mean, if somebody comes up to us in Alzheimer's or if we're in tests, and they'll say, and we'll go, oh, where's so-and-so? Oh, he's in hospital, he's doing so-and-so. So we make a point, and I'll say to Tim, register that. And then if they come the next week, you go, how's so-and-so getting on? And they, you can see them thinking, oh, blimey, I fancy asking us that.
1: Yeah.
0: And it takes nothing out of your day, does it, just
1: no,
0: to say
1: not
0: that?
1: Not at all.
0: Really?
1: But that's what we've lost. We've lost that care, really, about our fellow human, haven't we?
0: Really, yeah. And, from the, the as soon as mobility come in and all families started to move all over the place, that community aspect's gone and it needs to come back. And there's so many people out there in the community that strive to keep it going, don't they? And it's such hard work, really. And then you must see it all the time.
1: Well, we do, but I think we've got, it's difficult, isn't it? Because we just go from day to day and it's like Groundhog Day all the while, really.
0: And I suppose you're coming up to a period now where the kids are going to be broken up, so you'll get stressed parents contacting you and kids that have fell out with the parents contacting you.
1: I mean, children are always at odds, teenagers, girls and moms and boys and dads, but that's what it's like, isn't it, you know? It's something we go through sometimes.
0: Yeah.
1: I was always at odds with my mum. I was always leaving home.
0: Yeah, particularly the teenage, like senior school. They get to that point where everybody's mum and dad's better than theirs.
1: Particularly girls, because, it's far worse for girls. All hormones and body changes and everything. It's,
0: And the fickleness of it. I can't remember ever remembering it, but, my granddaughter comes and she'll... We're so-and-so, they're not talking to us. They're not talking to us. And social media's created it.
1: Oh, yeah.
0: They've put on social media that this happened and it didn't, Grandad.

0: We've got a couple of minutes, so we better tell them about Black Country Mental Health, where they can go, what they can do.
1: The contact numbers. So our main number is 01384 685060, and our website www.blackcountrymentalhealth.org.uk, or you can contact us on inquiries@blackcountrymentalhealth.org.uk. And if you want to volunteer, just get in touch with us, give us a call. We'll be happy to speak with you. If you're interested in going and having a look at the walled garden, just give me a call and I'll put you in touch with Simon and you can go down and have a look. If you're listening from a company, we do have companies who come and spend a day helping out. You know, we've got Gallagher's coming in September. They've been before. We've had DWP, who staff who've come down and helped. So it's really good that companies get involved. And if you're interested in the 50th anniversary events, you know, get in touch with us. We'd love to see you. We're always happy to talk to you. Please don't ring me at 5 a.m. in the morning, though, when I'm on holiday, to tell me that something's wrong with your partner. I did have a couple of calls while I've been away. I've diverted to the app on my mobile. Sadly, I forgot to take my alarm clock, so I had to use my phone as the alarm clock, so it's right by the bed. So I have put on our Facebook page the contact numbers. Ring 111, option 2. Do not ring us, even if 111 tell you to.
0: Great. Brilliant. Brilliant. And on that note, we're going to go out with the Supremes, and it's called Here's My Sunny Boy.

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1: From the Sky News Centre at 4, it's emerged a former healthcare worker tried to sell the Princess of Wales private medical records. Kate was a patient of the London Clinic in 2024. Our correspondent Emma Birchley has more from the Data Watchdog, which has cautioned the ex-employee.

0: The conduct involved the deliberate misuse of highly sensitive personal information and an offer to disclose it for financial gain, representing a clear breach of trust. And the statement goes on to say that it was felt the caution was appropriate.
1: The private hospital says it takes pride in high standards of care and discretion. The BBC Director General has announced 550 of the planned 2,000 job cuts will be taken from news, TV and radio-related roles. Matt Britton hopes cutting back in those areas will make £160 million in cost savings. Donald Trump's once again threatened further military action on Iran if a deal to be signed on Friday falls through.
2: If I don't like it, if they don't behave, we'll go right back to dropping bombs right smack in the middle of their head, because they've misbehaved for 47 years.
1: Speaking at the G7 summit in France, the US president says the agreement would mean Iran will never have a nuclear weapon. In other news, Jeremy Clarkson's revealed he's been diagnosed with prostate cancer. The TV presenter says he expects to be fine and has had surgery. In sport, England fans are flooding into Texas for their opening World Cup game with Croatia tonight.
3: I think we've got pace up the flanks. I think we're underdogs and we've not had much, I don't know, there's not much chat about us. So I think we're going to kind of creep up under the radar.
4: It suits us, yeah.
1: Kickoff is at 9 o'clock our time, and England cricketer Sonny Baker's taken the first wicket on his debut to leave New Zealand on 107 for four. It's day one of the second test at the Oval. That's the latest. I'm Leisha McKenna.

0: live from the Black Country, online, on your mobile.
1: From the Sky News Centre at 5, it's emerged a healthcare worker tried to sell the Princess of Wales private medical records. The employee at the London clinic, who no longer works there, has been cautioned by the data watchdog over the deliberate misuse for financial gain in 2024. Seven of the world's most powerful democracies say there's a new momentum around Ukraine. The French president's been hosting the G7 and says members have agreed the balance of power between Russia and Kyiv has changed, with Ukrainian forces moving forwards. Donald Trump says he's had a very good meeting with Vladimir Zelensky. Emmanuel Macron's praised leaders' sense of togetherness.
2: There was a lot at stake around the table. These recent months had been characterized more by fragmentation, division, disagreement. And thanks to the G7, we have been able to show that it was a time for unity.
1: The BBC is expected to cut around 5%.

0: 650 jobs within news, TV and radio departments to save money. Overall, across the wider organisation, 2,000 roles will be axed over the next 3 years. The Education Secretary says the government will make a full apology on behalf of the state to all those affected by forced adoption in England. It's estimated 185,000 children were taken from unmarried mothers in England and Wales between 1949 and 1976. Bridget Phillipson's been speaking before the Education Select Committee.
1: Prime Minister will have more to say on this shameful period in our history, reflecting the gravity of what has happened. But here and now, let me say to all of those affected, you will get the apology that you so profoundly deserve.
0: Administrations in Cardiff and Holyrood have previously apologised. Jeremy Clarkson's revealed he has prostate cancer. The TV presenter says it's aggressive, but was caught early. And England football fans are flooding into Texas for their opening World Cup game with Croatia tonight. It kicks off at 9 p.m. our time. That's the latest. I'm Leisha McKenna.

Welcome to Black Country Extra and welcome to a very special programme that we could run for a month, 5 weeks, 6 weeks. And there's a couple of lads from Warsaw College that are going to be taking over. But I just thought I'd introduce the first one because they're doing their exams at the moment. And so they're up to the necks in it. During a little football tournament that's over in America and Mexico and Canada, we're going to be having updates from the lads. They're going to be assessing, obviously, the England games and Scotland games, but maybe just a bit about the other games or the best players or the worst players or stuff like that, and choosing their own music. So to start this, we've got an exclusive, and B, we've got bits of interviews with a very, very famous person from quite a few years ago, 1966, in fact. So the music we're going to play is either stuff that you might hear on the football terraces, or it has got a link with some country as their anthem for the World Cup or football tournaments. So let's kick off. I think this is South African, and it's Daryl Hall from Daryl Hall and John Oates and Sounds of Blackness, and it's called Gloryland.

Gloryland from Daryl Hall and Sounds of Blackness. This is the World Cup special hour. And as the World Cup goes on, we'll be filling you with more information about it. We're just playing some music that's relevant to various World Cups at the moment. And also playing a couple of clips after the next record. We'll have our first clip from the USA. And I'll explain a bit more about that before we play it. But this is Shakira featuring Freshly Ground. And it's called Waka Waka. And I believe this is for the South African when the World Cup was over that way. Anyway, it's a sort of a football anthem for South Africa.

0: You're on Black Country Extra, you're on the World Cup special, and we're going to run this for about 5 weeks. Now, Tuesdays on Black Country Extra, we have The Throstles, which is Norman Bartlett and Bob Downing talking everything about the Baggies. Well, Norman is over in the US of A with some of his muckers and is there for the tournament. And we suggested that maybe he sent us a few little voice tracks back from America to tell us how he's going on. And he's fussed and come in the other day. And I think this is the morning after England played the first friendly. So there's some traffic noise in the background and some, it's really authentic. But obviously as it progresses and we get more matches, Norman will be sending us some more clips, which is great, really. He's also sending some visuals, which we'll try and put up on the Black Country Radio website. So you'll get an idea of the places that he's visiting and all that. But anyway, we've called it very originally Norman's World Cup Bits. And this is number one. So this is the morning after England played their first friendly. I think they won 1-0, but he'll tell you about it. And it's just a very short clip from the US of A.
1: Flags from the supporters of West Bromwich Albion and Wolves were very much in evidence as travelling fans from the West Midlands met the US-based Wolves supporters in the 25,800 crowd that braved the baking heat of Tampa to see England beat New Zealand 1-0 in a World Cup warm-up match. Harry Kane's goal in the first half stoppage time was good enough to separate the two teams. Now, England fielded a side in the first half, which included Els Owen-born Morgan Rogers, but he and all the other players, for that matter, were substituted at half-time as Thomas Tuchel tinkled with his team and gave opportunities to as many players as possible to show what they could do in a match played in extreme conditions. Aston Villa's Ollie Watkins had a good chance in the second half as England toiled in the 32-degree heat. Now, Chris Wood, who played for Albion in the early 2010s, was a key player for New Zealand. Now, pleasing as it was to see all 22 players cope well in the heat-sapping conditions, Tuchel now knows he's only got one game left, that against Costa Rica, to decide his best 11 for the first game that really counts against Croatia in Dallas. In the meantime, we all hope that England will continue to shine in the Sunshine State.
0: How about that then? Norman from America. Hey, technology, brilliant. Absolutely fantastic. Yes, so we're getting more clips from Norman as the tournament evolves or opens up. I don't really understand it, really. I mean, I tried to watch something the other day. What's all this with 10-minute breaks for waiter and then half an hour for, you know, half an hour for dinner? You got time to go and do the shopping and that, ain't? And somebody in the paper really analysed it quite well. He says it's now a game of four quarters. It's 8 2-halves. And he says, what happens if somebody's really pummeling somebody and all of a sudden the whistle goes and goes, right, we're having 10 minutes now. And all of the, you know, all of the drive that they got is taken away and gives the other side a chance to sort of recuperate, really. Don't know. What's football coming to? Anyway, this is one, the 1970 England World Cup squad, back on.

tell you what, that was rubbish, was it, really? Absolutely rubbish. Talking about rubbish, this is rubbish and all, but it's just great rubbish, isn't it? The thing about football anthems is they're awful, but you can't get them. They're like earworms, ain't you? You can't get them out of your head, really. This is the famous one. This is Badil and Skinner and the Lightning Seeds, and it's the Three Lions.

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1: It's Black Country Extra, it's the World Cup special, and we're going to have two clips now from the very wonderful Jeff Hurst talking about the World Cup and his time in football. So let's have the first clip and then we'll go straight into England and New Order's World in Motion.
2: Theatre shows have been very successful. We did a lot of them cancelled last year.
3: Yeah.
2: Because of the pandemic, they've all come back. But we've done first a lot of them. This one is now the first of the autumn collection, I might say. the autumn collection.
3: Well, I like starting with
2: Dudley. And, Dudley's quite good for me because I'm only about an hour away, which is quite nice because that's almost like a home fixture. Yeah, I think the thing about the show, they're going well. We've got this, the autumn collection. We've actually got scheduled another 9 or 10 for February and March next year. So I think the good things about the show. Naturally, I talk for a while about my life and career and a few humorous anecdotes. But also, I think one nice thing, which I think I enjoy anyway, whatever I do, is you get an opportunity for the audience to ask questions. So we will allow about 45 minutes at the back end of the show for people to ask questions. And some people, celebrities say, or they're offered, can we control the questions? Can we?
3: Yeah.
2: What will you talk about? What you won't talk about? I know some when their interview said don't get them asking about that, don't get them asking about this.
3: Yes.
2: And I'm quite open with any of the Q&A's, and if they're enjoyable, you get an opportunity to ask without any restrictions what you want. But I do always qualify by saying if anybody asks me a stupid question, they'll get a stupid answer. So and that's
3: putting me on my metal now then, Sir Jeff. By the way, do you prefer to be called Jeff, Jeffrey, or Sir Jeff? How do you prefer when chatting?
2: I'm Jeff. Introduced formally, anything formal, then I'm Sir Jeff. But I jokingly say only my children call me Sir Jeff. So I'm just Jeff. I'm not a Jeffrey. Although I was christened Jeffrey, I've never been a Jeffrey.
3: Oh, well, you're going to be at a place at the Town Hall in Dudley, as you say, the first of your autumn collection. I love that title. And just down the road from there, a few hundred yards actually from you, is the statue to one Duncan Edwards. And, well, you know how highly he's thought of in the Black Country.
2: Oh, wow, yeah. Bobby Charlton always said to me when I started playing for England, got to know Bobby, it came up a conversation. He grew up with Duncan, and he said he is the best player he's seen.
3: Yeah.
2: So that very an absolutely marvellous. I saw him in clips from time to time.
3: Yeah.
2: But his record is unbelievable. I mean, he was in the side with 20, 21 years of age, phenomenally built and absolutely fantastic. So a real tragedy, naturally, for Man U and the individuals and people like Duncan, who was fantastic. And Bobby Charlton said he was the best player he'd seen, even at 21. So you can imagine what a career he would have had. So if anybody deserves a statue, I think in the town, it would be Duncan Edwards in football terms. Fantastic. I didn't realise we're that close to him, so thanks for letting me know.
3: Yeah, it's actually in the market square there, and it literally is, you could be there in a couple of minutes to walk up the road. Now, you were actually in the Black Country as a player for a short while, down at the Baggies. How were you looked after in those days? What's your memory of the Black Country in those days?
2: My memories of the Baggies are not great. Because principally, I felt that halfway through the season, I spoke to Johnny Giles, I felt that, although I wasn't injury prone, I felt that during that year at the Baggies, I was not physically, a lot of my game was very much a physical game as well as the technical side. So I felt really, I had the feeling that I wasn't able to quite do the physical side of it.
3: Yeah.
2: I was okay, no injury problems, but I just felt then that was it for me to jack it in. And so I midway through the Baggies, I think Baggies went up there. Johnny Giles did a fantastic job.
3: Yeah.
2: So it was only a short term at the Baggies, but it was during that season where I retired and packed up. So in one respect, I think I played about 10 games, 10 or 12 games, only scored a couple of goals. But time comes, like all of us in the athletics world, where you physically just ain't up to it. I think some players do go on, they carry on and go on for another year or two. I think I'd always said to myself that when I was at my peak, that if that time I'd already sort of thought about that and given that some thought, time came when I wasn't physically I could do it, then I would say thanks very much, and that's what I did in the mid year. But it was a good year for the Baggies. They went up under Johnny Giles, and so for me it was the end of me.
4: Well, some of the crowd are on the pitch.

0: I think that's probably my favourite England World Cup song. Well, no, the next one might be, although it ain't necessarily a football song. First we're going to play the second clip from the Jeff Hurst interview that I think Roy Foster did here from the sports team on Black Country Radio.
1: Please tell us about what can we expect on the Dudley Show on Saturday night, Jeff.
2: Well, I'm on stage initially, 45 minutes, talking about my career. Then there's a break for people to have a little break. I think there's a charity auction with a few pieces of memorabilia, people like Pelé and Messi and stuff, which my agent Terry Baker, he's also does the show with me. So yeah. I'm on my own, then we have a break, then Terry and I come back on to just do a little Q&A between ourselves. And as I said, the last 45 minutes is open just to questions, which I find, and I think that the fans find, it's very enjoyable. They get a chance to, as much as I can rabbit on for an hour about my life and career, yeah. There may be certain, I can't cover everything in that period of time, it'd be possible. Not at 80, I can't cover everything I've done at 80 years of age. So yeah. There's an opportunity for them to ask the questions that they were interested in, and I get some one or two similar ones, but occasionally there's an old one pops out, which is we find interesting. And when a question comes up, you can answer it, but it always relates to something that's another story, really.
1: Yes,
2: so
1: yes.
2: That part I enjoy, and it's good.
1: You do enjoy doing these chats.
2: To it.
1: Yeah, you do enjoy these chats, though, and do meet the people asking the questions. You enjoy it?
2: Yes. Yes, I do. I do, yes. I think the other part of it is the VIP people come up, they pay a little extra, and they get the opportunity to start to come on stage and have a picture with me, and also a piece of the memorabilia, photograph or something. So that's for the VIP customers. So there's the opportunity to come on stage, meet me personally during the sort of half hour, 45 minutes before the show actually starts. So that's the format. It appears to be a very successful format. Say we did this last year, we've got these coming up, and the autumn collection. That was off the top of my head. That
1: you like that?
2: Sounds good.
1: there we go.
2: Call next February and March, we'll be calling that.
1: That was great. Jeff, just before you go, I'd get into trouble if I didn't ask you, what do you think of the chances for England in the World Cup in Qatar?
2: I'm very hopeful. I think particularly after the game last night, coming back from 2-0 down, I'm very hopeful. Let's be fair, it's been very good. We've got semi-final of the World Cup, final of the Euros. The team are in a good run, and the Gareth. A bit of a rusty run the last, period of time. But yesterday's game, coming back, scoring 3 goals, it gives us a nice little lift going into the tournament. So I am very hopeful, along with a lot of fans now, that we're going to do well in the tournament. Very hopeful.
1: That's fantastic. Jeff, I wish you well. Be in the crowd there on Saturday night down at Dudley Town Hall. And again, thank you so much for your time. Really is appreciated.
2: Thank you, mate. All the best.
0: Great stuff. The wonderful Jeff Hurst. I watched it in colour the other night, the 1966, and it was just as good watching it now. Here's The Farm and All Together Now.

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1: Black Country Extra World Cup special. We're going to play some uplifting songs now that are related to football. First is Jerry and the Pacemakers, You'll Never Walk Alone. And then, Don't Stand So Close to Me on the Terraces, The Police.

Black Country Extra, and I believe this next wench is singing at the opening, which is tomorrow night. This is one of her biggest hits. It's Katy Perry and Firework. That's the thing about it. It's almost like the, what did they call it, the bowl now, mate? You know, where they have everybody singing at half time. What's happening to football?

Okay, this is the World Cup special, and I thought I'd finish on a couple that are real belters, very, very different, but real belters. And this one is sung all over the shop. I think Andrea Bocelli sang it at some football tournament not long ago. But this is the Three Tenors. This is probably the best version, actually. The Three Tenors and Puccini's Nessun Dorma.

Stairs the Cockles, Stairs the Cockles. This ain't really a football song, but I thought I'd go out with it. So listen in every week, because the lads from the Walsall College will be looking at the World Cup. But let's go out with this one. This is the boss in it. And if this don't stir your cockles, nothing will. This is Born to Run.

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1: From the Sky News Centre at 6, Donald Trump says the US could go back to bombing Iran if a full deal isn't reached. A memorandum of understandings being formally signed on Friday, which he insists includes Tehran agreeing to never having a nuclear weapon. At the close of the G7 in France, the US president claims to feel bad for Lebanon, adding Israel's prime minister gets a little excited sometimes.
2: When two drones are shot into the desert and drop harmlessly, you don't have to knock down buildings in Beirut. They could behave better. And frankly, they could do a better job. I love them as a partner. They were terrific. But they could do a much better job with Hezbollah.
1: A former healthcare worker has been cautioned for trying to sell the Princess of Wales' private medical records. Kate was a patient of the London Clinic in 2024. More details have been announced about where some of the previously announced jobs are going within the BBC. Around 200 are being cut in news. Jeremy Clarkson's revealed he's been diagnosed with prostate cancer. The former Top Gear host shared the news on his Prime Video show, Clarkson's Farm.
3: I had a medical, you remember back in May?
4: Yeah.
3: And he went, and, you know, it disappeared off the other week and I had a biopsy done and it is cancer and it's aggressive, but it's really early, so the treatment will be, you know.
1: In other news, inflation didn't rise as predicted last month. It remained flat at 2.8%, with interest rates also likely to be held tomorrow. And England manager Thomas Tuchel says winning the World Cup would be the pinnacle of his career. He takes charge of his first game when England face

0: Croatia in Dallas tonight.
1: It's the biggest tournament in the world. It's the biggest competition. The biggest players play in the same tournament. So we dream. I think we have a right to dream, but we don't want to be delusional. We know that it comes with a responsibility, and the responsibility is on the effort.
0: Kickoff is at 9 o'clock tonight, our time. That's the latest. I'm Leisha McKenna.

Hello, welcome to the 17th of June. Welcome to the 17th of June. You are locked in to the Movement Hour with your host, Little Claire. I hope you've had a fantastic week. I hope you've been looking after yourself, resting when you can, moving when you can, and just spreading joy and love and sending your mate sets and music. Always send your mate a set from SoundCloud and it's bangs because it'll make their day. Anyway, tonight's show is a mixed bag, really. I have got some like old school club classics, some anthems, some happy vibey dance tunes, and then I've got a couple of underground selections from my Spotify shuffle. So first, I've dove deep and dug into the crates, and I'm actually going to play Chicane Saltwater because it's a vibe. Enjoy.

Saltwater by Chicane. That is just lovely. I love that song. It is a classic. And I did a breathwork session over a month ago now with Sue, a breathwork with Sue, I believe. Sorry, Sue, if I've said that wrong. At the choir studio in Stourbridge. Anyway, I'm pretty sure that was one of the songs when we was at the peak. And a lot of emotion came out. I don't know if you've done breath work before, but it was the first time I did anything so intense. I've done bits and bobs here and there, but I've been going through a lot of stuff, a lot of personal stuff, and I hold on to stuff. The breath work was amazing. I think it was that song. If it wasn't, I was hallucinating, and that's what song I was listening to while I was doing this breathwork session. But Sue is amazing. She's a great facilitator. So please, if you are looking for something to do that you need to do some deep, like trauma healing, tension releasing work, speak to Sue. So we are going, keeping on the rhythm of Ibiza, do lasers. We're doing synth and strings now, and I am not even apologising. I don't know if you like it. I don't know if you think it's cheesy. Yo Manda, synth and strings, is such a good tune. It is bouncy, it's energetic, and it makes me just want to have fun. There's loads of different structures to it. It's old school. It's not old school, but it's a classic club banger. And I'm going to stop talking now. This is Synth and Strings by Yo Manda. Let's get into it.

Yes, Lizers, Lizers again. That was Synth and Strings by Yo Manda. Apologies. You are locked in to the Movement Hour every Wednesday from 6 till 7 p.m. And tonight I'm taking you on a little journey through. Well, not, it's not even a journey. I'm just throwing different tunes at you and hoping they stick, hoping you like them. Yeah, some club classics, some anthems, bangers, and a couple of... couple of underground Percy's. So yeah, I've got some events coming up in the local area that I really I'm excited about. On Saturday the 20th of June, I'm hosting a retreat at Sandwell Valley Nature Reserve, and this retreat is called Beats and Breakthroughs, and I'm hosting it with a past guest on my show, Alicia. And these events are designed to help support you with seasonal living. So the 20th of June, if you don't know, it will be the summer solstice. So yeah, we're going to dip into different ways that you can tune into your natural rhythm and follow the beat of your own heart. And what I mean by this is basically do things simple well-being, wellness, holistic practices that help you feel a little bit more human, help you tap into the body, get out of the thinking mind, and just have a bit of a break and have a rest and, you know, take a step back from the chaos that life is. You know, digital burnout, overwhelm, overstimulated, overexhausted, under financially stable. And just to step into somewhere where you can just have a bit of a breather, have a moment and just relax and think, do you know what? I'm all right. That is on Saturday, the 20th of June at Sandwell Valley Nature Reserve. And you can contact me, A Little Self Claire, on my handles and just message me and I'll sort you out a ticket link, bub. So we're going to go into it now and do some more dancing. This is Gotta Let You Go, the club mix by Dominica. I expect you to put on your fire.

That was Gotta Let You Go by Dominica. I love that tune. It definitely makes you want to move your body, move your hips. Maybe all movement is medicine about it. This is the Movement Hour every Wednesday from 6 till 7pm on Black Country Extra. And if you're new to this show, thank you for tuning in tonight. I hope I make you happy with my selections. So I am Little Claire, and my sole purpose in life is to make people happy through music. That's it. That's what I figured out this year. I've had a lot of things going on. From October onwards, my life changed, and I've just thought, you know what? You just need to live in a gorgeous, delusional sense of life, that you need to make things work that you want to do, that you're passionate about, manifest it, live. I don't know, life to the fullest is what I'm trying to say. And music has helped me so much and is a crutch. It is a coping mechanism for my helping. But I know my vision, I see my goals, and I'm very clear. So I want to just let you all know, I don't know where I'm going with this. I want to let you all know that if you've got something you're really passionate about and something you love, just do it. Just do it and just go for it. Be really positive. Be effortlessly in love with your life, because life is something to love. I mean, I'm no podcaster, and I'm definitely no well-being coach over here, but you know what I'm trying to say. So, yes, we are going to keep up the energy now with some House. Needing You by David Morales, and this is the Club Mix. Enjoy.

That was Needing You, the club mix by David Morales. And I really love that song. It makes me feel happy. It makes me feel so happy and it makes me want to dance. I hope you've enjoyed it as well. This is the Movement Hour every Wednesday from 6 till 7pm. A bit of a mishmash, really. A lot of club classics and bangers and anthems for your Wednesday night. Maybe you've had a bit of a stressful start to the week. I mean, it's Wednesday, so it's midweek. You need a bit of a reset. You need a bit of a breather. Pause on everything or adulting responsibility. This is what I'm doing with the Movement Hour. I'm sharing with you some tunes to make you feel a bit more human again and to make you happy. On this show as well, I also have different promoters, different selectors, and I'm looking for ravers to come on the show as well and tell me why they rave, why music is their medicine. So if you are listening and you want to be involved, there is this project that I've been working on, not so much recently because we've been focusing on the study at Drum Sheds, but a project called Why We Rave, and that is basically an online form that I have created. You fill out this form and I'm gathering data and information, feedback, stories from people from the raving community about why they rave. And the response has been amazing. Some of the stories that I've heard, it's just beautiful. And ravers love talking about raving. Hello. The future plan for this project is to create a documentary, an in-person documentary, interview people face-to-face, just basically asking them why they rave, maybe taking a bit of a camera into raves, smoking areas, that kind of thing, and just getting documents of just why we love raving. So ravers, if you are listening and you want to be involved, or ex-ravers, you don't have to be currently raving, please message me on my Instagram handle, A Little Self Claire. I would love to have you involved. Now we're going to add some garage into the mix. This is Moving Too Fast by Artful Dodger.

tonight. I hope you enjoyed that. Some vocals for you to sing along to. Moving Too Fast by Artful Dodger. That is a classic. And I've got another classic coming up, Insomnia, but this is the Disclosure 2025 edit. So we're a bit more chill then with some garage, and I'm just throwing this in for you to get you pumped up again. So before I get into it, I've got some Movement is Medicine stuff going on, really exciting. I'm at Stourbridge Social on the last Saturday of July, and that is going to be my residency, the last Saturday of July till November. I'll be there from 10:30 a.m. till 12 p.m. sharing Movement is Medicine. The last event we did with MJ was amazing. Martina really brought the vibes and the crowds were incredible. Back again in July, not in June because of the footy, and there's another event on, but from July to November, the last Saturday of every month, I am at Stourbridge Social. So this, for July, I've got Tree there, and she is a local DJ, and I go back to back with her at the Rainbow for Benny Collabs nights, and we play back to back, and she plays by herself at Lifted, but she's been playing out for a while. Like, she's just started doing it again recently, I believe, but she used to play out back in the day. So she is hosting the Movement is Medicine class with me, which will be exciting. So we're going to listen to Insomnia now, by Faithless, the Disclosure 2024 edit. Enjoy.

it's black, with insomniac. 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I get no sleep, I can't get no sleep.

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I plead guilty, and at the count of three, I pull back the duvet, make my way to the refrigerator. One dry potato inside, no lie, not even bread jam. When the light above my head went bam, I can't see, something's all over me. Greasy insomnia, please release me and let me dream about making mad love on the heath. 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I'm wide awake in my kitchen, it's black and I'm lonely. Oh, if I could only get some sleep.

Energy, energy, energy. Insomnia Disclosure 2025 edit. This is the Black Country Extra show. This is the Movement Hour on Black Country Extra. Every Wednesday from 6 to 7 p.m., I give you an invitation to listen to what's going on in my head. Music, chatting, life, everything. So I'm going to go straight into the next song. This is called Let Me Take You by CID West End. Again, energy is there, lively. Got any stress stuck in your body? Let's do all movement is medicine about it. Let's shake, let's stomp. Release all that stagnant energy and have a bit of fun. It's Wednesday. You need to pick me up. I'm fed up. You're fed up. Let's do it. Let's listen to good tunes and have fun. Let me take you. Enjoy.

We're going to get straight into it again because the time is against me and I've got so many minutes to do this. So left, right, hold tight. This isn't essentially a club banger. This may be more underground, speed garage kind of vibe. This is called Left, Right, Hold Tight by Mance. Left, Right, Hold Tight. Enjoy.

Oh,

0: Left, right, hold on tight. This is the movement hour every Wednesday from 6 to 7 p.m. on Black Country Extra. Thank you so much for joining in today. Tonight you have heard a real mix and blend of tunes. I've just thrown different tunes out of my head onto the computer and just thought, yeah, that'll be good. Let's do that. And I've took you on a bit of a random journey with some club classics, some bangers, some anthems. And I hope it's allowed you to feel a bit nice, moving your body, you know, do all that movement is medicine business that I promote and make you feel a bit human again, because music is everything. So yeah, that was Left, Right, Hold Tight, some kind of like speed garagey organ house, is it? By an artist called Mance. So this show will be repeated next week as I am on holiday, and then I'm recording the next one with a good friend of mine, Jeremy, DJ Adrak, also known as Hold Tight Jez, and he is a good friend of mine. We've been friends for over a decade, well over a decade probably, and we've been raving for years, and we've got very, very similar taste in music, and he used to have his own radio show on a other local station, but more of like an underground station. I think it was called Distinct FM. Yeah, so he's going to be coming on, and for the show aired on the 31st, I believe it is. And we're going to be playing some tunes, some that he has, no, it'll be aired on the 1st. So he's going to be sharing some tunes that he has chosen, and he can talk forever about music. So we're probably going to be here all night, if I'm honest. Is that okay? So yes, I'm going to finish off the show with a tune that I have fallen in love with. It's very garage, very two-step. It's called Yes LDN by Tower Block Dreams. So more of an underground artist compared to the rest of the show. And it's got a nice vocal in, pirate radio station influence, and I love it. Thank you so much for joining in with this Wednesday evening on the Movement Hour. You are going to finish off the show with Yes LDN by Tower Block Dreams. Go and find it and go and listen to it after the show. Add it to your mostly paid stuff. Bye.
1: Got a scratch in that one, didn't you?

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1: From the Sky News Centre at 7, Donald Trump's threatened to bomb Iran if it violates its agreement with the US. A senior American official's been briefing on its 14 points, which include a commitment to achieving a final peace deal within 60 days and Iran not having a nuclear weapon. Speaking from the G7 summit in France, the president says it could be signed in Switzerland, maybe tomorrow. Our US correspondent David Blemmen is in Washington.
2: It's our understanding he plans to return to the United States, and that in itself would suggest that this is not the diplomatic triumph that the president would have us believe that it is.
1: Elsewhere, the London Clinic says there were no regulatory breaches by the hospital after a former healthcare worker tried to sell the Princess of Wales private medical records. The ex-employee has been handed a formal caution. The first phase of the BBC's cost-cutting measures have been announced, with around 200 jobs being axed in news. A plan announced in April will see up to 2,000 workers going in total, the corporation's biggest downsizing in almost 15 years. In sport, England aim to get their World Cup campaign off to a winning start when they take on Croatia tonight. Thomas Tuchel's men play their first Group L game of the tournament in Dallas. Former England striker Gary Lineker says there's strengths in many departments.
3: They've got a fabulous midfield, I would say. There's two or three really strong ones in the tournament, but England's, I think, competes with any of them, with Anderson, Rice and probably Bellingham, I would imagine. We've got, probably the best number nine this season in world football.
1: Jeremy Clarkson says his prostate cancer is aggressive but being caught early. The star revealed his diagnosis on his TV show Clarkson's Farm. And inflation didn't rise as predicted last month. It remained flat at 2.8%. That's the latest. I'm Leisha McKenna.

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4: Hello, ladies and gentlemen, and welcome to yet another segment of Unmuted National Radio. And after the last time, the big debate was the topic, but stay and see what we have in store for you today. So grab your drink, grab your popcorn, and just

0: big debate!
1: Welcome, ladies and gentlemen. Are you ready? So, guys, what's your opinion on summer sports and what exactly is your favourite summer sport?
2: My favourite summer sport is scuba diving because I find it extremely fun.
3: My favourite summer sport is swimming. This is because it builds your strength mentally and physically because you have to take on like physical challenges like in the water if you have to go like a really long distance. But it trains you mentally because if you're like in a swimming group and like you're not very good at swimming, people might bully you for that, and like you have to like put up with the bullying like without being physical and like physically like retaliating.
4: I'm gonna jump in and say that once I learned to, as a kid, swim without armbands, I quit swimming because I absolutely hated it. So I'm going to disagree with you there. I do not like swimming. What does everyone else think about it?
1: Yeah, see, I've been doing swimming since I think I was 6 months old. I've passed all of the stages now between 1 to 10. I'm now in something called SEALS, which is lifeguard training. It's really fun. It's quite tedious sometimes, though. I get to build up my physical strength and my mental strength, and I can become a lifeguard, so that's a set job when I'm older. However, it can be really strenuous, like, on my bones. So even though it feels lovely to cool off on a summer's day, but trust me, when it's a winter and you've come out of the freezing cold, the last thing you want to be jumping into is a cold swimming pool. Actually, what's your opinion?
5: Yeah, I mean, I like swimming. As soon as I learned to do swimming without armbands, you just gotta get used to it. I mean, I didn't like it either, but once I got the hang of it, I really enjoyed it.
4: This is a good point I want to bring up. So what's our favourite summer sport, obviously with the World Cup and summer approaching, that's really important for us. But I feel like sports, especially if you're going to be committed to it long term, it's an all year round thing. You've got to be committed to a sport no matter what. So what's a sport that's like great for summer holidays when you're a bit bored and you want to go out? And what becomes a yearly commitment? Like, what's the difference in your guys' minds?
1: Yeah, see, I think basketball's quite a good one. But it's really tedious and it can be quite strenuous. It's just fun to go to the park with your mates and shoot some hoops. However, in the winter, if you're not indoors, it can get really cold. And if you don't layer up, you get freezing. And it just gets to the point where you literally can't play anymore because you're that tired and cold.
4: Yeah, like personally, I wouldn't want to play cricket in the winter. Can you imagine it? I just like, cricket is so fun and me and my family end up playing it like during the summer months. But I'm like, if I had to like commit to cricket all year round, some things are just meant to be happening in summer. Has anyone else got another one?
3: I've got a point, but it's not like an actual like sport, but like,
4: okay,
3: it can be classed as one, like bike cycling or like biking,
4: sure.
3: Because like in the summer, when you could like go to your mate's house and like you could ride bikes together.
4: Yeah.
3: Like me and my friend Reese, a couple of weeks ago, we went for a bike ride and we really enjoyed it because it was hot and and like we just enjoyed getting the fresh air and like mentally relieving ourselves, like,
4: yeah, it's very much
3: because
4: the
3: we had our, like because we had our exams coming up, we just like needed something to like keep that like stress off our mind. So like we decided to go bike cycling and like we really enjoyed it.
4: Yeah, so sport became,
3: and it took us off the like mental and like physical stress that the exams were like putting on us.
4: It became like a relief basically for stress. Has anyone else got that with sports or physical activity?
6: I've got it with biking as well, but I go when my mum's taking my dog out for a walk.
4: Oh, nice. Do you bike with them or do you speed off?
6: Speed off.
4: Nice. I feel like if you have to keep pace with someone who's walking on a bike, I think that's a bit.
3: I've had to experience that because when I was going for a bike ride with Reese, like when I was like riding up to his house, my mum was like, oh, me and your brother can come with you as well. And then I didn't think anything of it, so I was like, yeah. And then I ended up just walking my bike up there because how slow they were. So, and then before like I was riding, so like my mum was like, oh, so just go up and then come down, like if we're still walking. And then I was like, but what's the point of that if I'm like just wasting energy to go up and come back down just to go back up again? And then she was like, just do it because it can like give you like more like energy for like the future. And I was like, yeah, that is a good point.
4: Any other ideas on summer activities?
7: I think the like any sport that you love and you want to do is like good for you, and it could relieve your stress, and you're like you could be like mentally and physically help you, so you're like more like, so you're it can help your mental health, and like it shows that it, you could get all your stress out. What do you think, bro?
8: I really like doing boxing. Like, it helps me, like, get anger out and stuff.
4: Yeah, it's become a bit of a release for you. Yeah. Helps your mental health.
8: Yeah.
4: Like, just imagining. Do you imagine someone's face when you punch in?
8: Yeah.
4: I won't ask you who, because that's a bit revealing on radio, but I can imagine it's like, I imagine you feel better, more calm afterwards.
8: Yeah.
4: Yeah, that's always the work with any sort of physical activity. It does help your mind and your body. But I feel like boxing, something where it's like a physical punch, definitely is like a mental impact too.
1: Yeah, so I was going to say tennis, but I've decided to change my mind. I believe football can be quite like stress relieving, because that links in really nicely with this month's subject based on the World Cup. I believe, yeah, it can get out stress levels, and it can also help with mental health. So, you know, you've got lots of inspirations like Ronaldo, Messi, Pele. So it can, as long as you're staying healthy and fit, but you also need to be careful, like staying safe. Because don't get me wrong, it might be a really fun sport. However, you can seriously get hurt. So I believe, in my opinion, that is the best summer sport.
4: That's always important. Make sure you don't get injured, stretch properly, all that.
2: Fortunately, that's all we have time for. Onto the other track.

0: 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It's time to make some noise for mental health on Black Country
1: Extra. Hello, ladies and gentlemen, and welcome back to another episode of Unmuted. Today, we're going to be talking about one of the most anticipating events of the year of football. Today, we're going to be talking about the World Cup, and our predictions for it are wild. So stick with us till the end, and make sure you tell us your predictions.
2: Yes, ladies and gentlemen, hello and welcome. Hope that you're all doing fabulous. Today we're discussing the core of the World Cup 2026 that's happening this month. Who do you want to win? Brazil, Argentina, Portugal, even France? It's up to you. Make your decisions. Hopefully we get what we want and we'll see who the worthy winner is. Now handing over to Abra.
3: So I think that France is going to win because they have a good... Like Mbappe, he's not that old, and Portugal and Argentina for Ronaldo, I think he's getting a little bit old. He's 14, and Messi, he's in his 30s or 40s. I'm not sure, but I'm not sure that Portugal or Argentina is gonna win. In the past years, they won a couple of times, but yeah. Passing over to
4: Akshay. Yeah, I think Argentina's going to win because they've got a massive leader called Messi. He's really good, but I still think Portugal could win because they've got Ronaldo. What about you, Reese?
2: See, that's what I'm pondering a little bit about that. I'm not quite certain about Argentina. However, they are coming right off the back of a World Cup victory within 2022 against France. Wow, what a sensational match that was. World Cup final, Messi, hat-trick. Mbappe, hat-trick. Kylian Mbappe, two sensational 90-minute finishes. Hopefully we'll see some fabulous goals like that in this segment of the World Cup. Now handing over to Isaiah. What's your opinion based on this World Cup?
1: So basically, I'm kind of flummoxed on this one, but I believe, I feel like Morocco might win it because if you remember back in 2022, they beat Portugal, and Portugal is a big contender for the World Cup. So I believe if they qualify for this World Cup, then they could do exceptionally well. And I feel like they could win it with some difficulties, some highs, some lows. But I believe Morocco are truly the winners for the World Cup.
2: So, I'm saying, that Cristiano Ronaldo, don't get me wrong, even though he is getting a bit old, I think this is his last World Cup. He's going to fight for it with everything he has. If he can do this, he will most definitely become the GOAT. Neymar, honestly, I genuinely think he's lost a bit of his Brazilian flair. That might sound quite silly. However, if you look, he's moved back from... he now plays for Brazil like he always has. But even though he still plays for them, he's missed penalties in 2022. And he's moved back to Santos FC, which, don't get me wrong, they're a good team. But, it's not like it's Bayern Munich or something. So... I really don't think Neymar's going to succeed in this World Cup. Abra, what's your opinion based on this?
3: I don't think Neymar's going to win the World Cup or Brazil because I also agree with you, but they might have a chance because Neymar, he still has a little bit of flair, and if we believe he might achieve, and I think he has the guts to do it. Isaiah, what do you think?
1: Now, if we're talking about the topic of Neymar, his performance these last few years has been significantly dropping. I think this because he's been slipping a lot, and he's been missing penalties. He's been falling and getting consistent injuries, and I think he's lost most of that flair he used to have back in 2015, 2016, back at Barca. And I don't think he's really got another chance to regain that skill in his career.
4: Yeah, I agree with Isaiah. I don't think Neymar's going to win it. I think France is going to win it because they've got an amazing leader, Mbappe. What about you?
2: However, absolutely not. I do not think France are going to win because Antoine Griezmann and Kylian Mbappe, have you really seen top performances from Kylian Mbappe recently? I mean, he played okay in the Euros, but that was 2 years ago now. He went to the World Cup final in 2022. He won the World Cup in 2018, but that's 8 years ago. So his performances have really been decreasing and dropping. And I genuinely don't think Kylian Mbappe has the guts to win this World Cup. I believe Cristiano Ronaldo is definitely going to redeem himself in this 2026 World Cup. Isaiah, what's your opinion on Ronaldo and Portugal?
1: Now, look, I don't really think Neymar has a chance to win it, but I feel like Portugal, with Marquinhos and Vitinha and Ronaldo, they could easily smash this World Cup. But I have a feeling, if they're going against Morocco again, their feeling from 2022 World Cup could, come back to them and, affect their performance in the upcoming match.
3: So that's all we have for today. On to the next track.

0: Welcome back to Unmuted Radio. I'm Lily, and this is the show led by young people for young people. Today I'm here with Izzy, Neve and Orla, and we're going to be talking about the change between school and college, the different subjects you can pick, what might interest you and the best way to pick those, and how to deal with exam stress during the season. So, Orla, why did you pick the subjects that you did?
1: I chose history because I've always found it really interesting, and the course at my college allows me to expand on what I'd already learned at GCSE.
0: So when you were doing GCSE, what was your favourite part of history?
1: We did the Making of America, which was America in the 1800s, so we learnt about the Civil War through the perspective of Native Americans and African Americans, and then at the A-level course we can actually go back in time from that and see how America was formed as a country and how that led to the Civil War.
0: So has American history always interested you?
1: I do like American history. I think it's a very big country. It's a, like, global superpower, but it's only existed for, I think it's its 250th year this year.
0: Yeah,
1: so it's really interesting to see how it's become such a big country in such a short amount of time.
0: Yeah, so history's always been like a passion, a big part of your life.
1: I love horrible histories.
0: Yes, absolutely. Me and Neve have spoken about horrible histories before, haven't
2: yeah,
0: we?
2: Yeah.
0: So why did you pick the subjects that you wanted to?
2: Well, I've always loved reading and creative writing as well, especially, which is why I like picking my course, because I picked English Lit and Lang rather than just Lit, which allows you to do a coursework section when you can do creative writing based off books that you've read, which I found really interesting. And yeah, and I think, like, after secondary school, I wanted to read more as well, so it sort of helped me get back into reading. But yeah, I've always loved writing and reading, really.
0: Yeah, I do literature, and it's a lot of essays. The creative writing bit was always interesting, but I didn't want to have to do non-fiction.
2: Yeah. I think I've grown to like non-fiction a lot more, though, because I always, like, strayed from it, but now I've read a lot more non-fiction, especially doing history as well.
0: Yeah.
2: It's made me a bit more interested in the non-fiction side of it, but you have to get the right non-fiction text for you, because some can be very long-winded.
0: Yeah, I was always told to read more non-fiction texts at school, because I was into the fiction, like, enough, but they didn't, like, it was just, like, newspaper articles, and, like, you've got to find the right thing that sticks.
2: Definitely.
0: So, Izzy, why did you pick your subjects?
3: I picked music because I've grown up around it, because my mum's in an orchestra and my dad teaches it, so I've always felt like it's been a big part of my life.
0: So it's always been in, like, your household, you know?
3: Yeah.
0: Are you always, like, going to concerts and things like that?
3: Yeah, I've always watched my mum in a lot of concerts, and I play two instruments, so it's always
0: been... What instruments do you play?
3: I sing and I play the violin.
0: That's really cool. My auntie plays the cello, and we've seen her in the People's Orchestra before. And I think it's just so cool to be able to see, like, someone you know and see them so, like, in their element and doing what they love, you know?
3: Yeah, I always love watching my mum and dad play because I can see that it's what they've always wanted to do.
0: Yeah. So, guys, how did you find the change between school and college? Because, personally, there's, like, so many different factors with it, because sixth form can be so different. When you go to a college, it's you have a lot more free time, you have new friendship groups, you've moved, like, the travel is always a big thing. So what was it for you, what was it like for you guys?
2: Yeah, so for me, the change between school and college was, it was very different, obviously, because school you're in 24/7 and college you're not. But also, I didn't have many friends come with me from my secondary school. Well, no one that I was really close to came from my secondary school. I think maybe there was only, like, 4 people in total that I didn't really speak to that came. So it kind of gave me, like, a new chance to, like, find different groups of friends and stuff. And when you're in college, obviously people are in at different times and you have different lessons, so I kind of feel like you're not, like, in one group, whereas in secondary school you kind of tend to stick with the same people, which isn't necessarily a bad thing, but when you're in college, like, you get to be with different types of people and, like, find who you, like, click with best, I think.
0: Yeah, I remember struggling having to plan lunch times and, like, who you're going to be with and when, because everyone's timetable is so different. If I was 3 at 2 o'clock and nobody else was, then I didn't really know what to do or where to go, and, like, that does take some getting used to, but it does mean that you're with so many different people and you meet so many different people from, like, so many walks of life and stuff like that.
2: Yeah, I mean, I also think that, like, you do get used to it, and it is difficult in the beginning because you kind of do have to plan your lunches. But I also found quite quickly that if you do have a lunch by yourself, it's not as daunting as if you're in secondary school. Like, to be fair, I haven't had many lunches by myself, but, like, in the beginning, if you did, it's not that scary because a lot of people are by themselves and loads of people tend to revise at lunch and stuff. Yeah. So it doesn't feel as intimidating as, like, when you're in secondary school.
0: Yeah, there was always that fear of, like, oh, someone's going to be judging me if I'm by myself. Like, I'd make my friends leave their backpacks on tables so that I wasn't, if they were going to the queue for lunch, so I wasn't alone. But, like, that, I think that comes from, like, maturing a bit from moving, but I think it also comes from, like, just the environment is totally different.
2: Yeah.
0: No one bats an eye. I've never thought about it if someone's by themselves.
2: Yeah, and I think you do end up getting into a routine anyway, even though you think you won't because people are in on different days. Like, I pretty much have lunch with the same people on different days. Like, different people on the same days, if that makes sense.
0: So like I kind of have Thursday lunch is the same.
2: Yeah, I kind of have, like, a schedule, but it's still more free because you spend time with more people.
0: Yeah. What about you guys? What do you feel?
3: I think, going back to your first thing, we had kind of a different experience because, like, everybody from our secondary school's at
1: I think it was about form. 30 people from our high school.
3: Like, everybody came because it's so close. But I think that's also nice because, like, it's not like we only talk to people from our high school. Like, we talk to new people as well. But it is nice to have, like, some people that you recognise around school and in classes and stuff.
1: Yeah, I think it's a good, like, in between secondary school and when you go off to uni where you don't know anyone, to have somewhere where you know a few people but there's also a lot of people that you don't know, because I feel like if I'd stayed at sixth form and stayed with everyone I knew when I went to uni, it would be a massive, like, and I wouldn't know anyone, and I think it'd be a lot scarier to go from knowing everyone to no one than to somewhere in between.
2: I mean, I definitely think that it helps towards university, because obviously for me, I didn't really have, like, anyone from my secondary school. I mean, one of my best friends, she came, but we went to different secondary schools, so we didn't, like, have that experience together anyway. So that was nice to come with her, but we didn't have any of the same classes or anything, so I still didn't really have many people. But I actually thought that, like, it helped my confidence a lot, because I spoke to more people, and, like, I think when you're in secondary school, you get, like, comfortable. And I was a lot quieter at secondary school, and I kind of got, like, comfortable in being quiet. But when you're, like, thrown into college, you kind of have to talk to new people, but also because you don't know anyone, you kind of have the freedom to be a bit more, like, outgoing.
0: Something I found from going from a school where there was quite a few people who came to college, but I appreciate now the friendships of people that I knew vaguely but didn't really speak to. I now have a lot of relationships with someone. If you'd spoke to me 2 years ago and gone, yeah, you'd be really close with that person, I would have gone, really? We barely see each other. And so I think that that's a nice, like positive of that, because it can all be negative, and feel like all you hear these days on, like, TikTok and stuff is, like, all the negative experiences of, like, life and how college life can be. But I think it can be really, like, positive, and it can, like, widen your experience a lot.
2: Yeah.
0: So we've all just had a mock period for exams. So how do you deal with stress during exams? Because it can be a lot and it can be overwhelming, and it's always something that we get asked about, because it's, as a mental health radio show, it's important that we talk about the different techniques and things to help people, you know, feel better about their exam. So does anyone have something, a little routine, a little ritual, or, like, something they do that can help them during exam period?
1: I would say definitely make sure you have something else, like, outside of school. So, like, I make sure that I'm, like, reading books. And even if you can't read something that, if you typically read something very philosophical that you have to spend a lot of time on, it's quite a hard read, and you go for something that's a bit of an easier read, at least you're still reading and you have something that can kind of take your mind off your exams.
0: Yeah.
1: Because I feel like sometimes you'll end up just, like, doom scrolling, and that's not really taking you out of the exams.
0: Yeah, active, like, you're still always sort important.
1: Of, you're still worrying about it while you're doing it. So if you do something you have to focus on, like, if that's, like, a sport or a different hobby, then you can't worry about exams at the same time.
0: There was a statistic I saw, and I can't remember it exactly, but it takes around 40 minutes of after scrolling for your brain to get back into revision. And so it's, like, it can be a distraction. So some people have their phones in different rooms. I work best studying with music, so that's a bit harder for me, but to get rid of the distraction altogether, because it will take forever for your phone to get back in. I personally have a little ritual. I always pack my bag the night before. When I sit down in the exam, I do things in a specific order. So I like put my water bottle down, I'll put my pencil case down, I like tighten my ponytail. There was like all this order I had, especially during GCSEs. I did everything exactly the same every time because it just meant there was one less thing to think about and one less thing to worry about. And it really, like, it helped calm me down and make me think of like the facts and figures that you've got to remember and stuff like that. What do you guys think?
2: I mean, for me, it's more so helping me deal with revision stress is to revise in different settings, which I've like only really figured out since I got to college, because for GCSEs, I just revised in my room after school, and it can get a bit tedious because you do it every day and you kind of feel like you're living the same life, and it gets like very repetitive and like monotonous. But since I got to college, they have the library, which is always open, which it works for some people and it doesn't work for others because it can feel quite intimidating for some people. But I like to go a lot, like try and go multiple times a week. It's nicer when it's quiet, like when it's empty. It's always quiet, but when there's less people in there, it's a lot nicer. But I always feel that I'm more productive when I'm in the library rather than like not doing anything in college and then getting home and doing it, because when you're at home, you have distractions. And like when you're in the library, everyone else is studying, so it kind of motivates you to study, and you can't talk to anyone because you're not allowed to. And but you can also go in there like on your free will. You're not being forced to go in the library, so when you choose to do it, it kind of motivates you. But when I'm at home, I sometimes like go to a cafe or something, because I even find that like the background noise of just people helps me focus. Rather than if I'm at home in the silence of my bedroom, I'm more tempted to like pick up my phone or something.
0: Yeah.
2: But that definitely helps and makes me feel a little bit less stressed than just doing hours in my room.
3: I find the same thing. I really can't revise at home. I find it really difficult because I know that I could be doing something else. But I find that I have to kind of like get myself into the headspace for a day of revision. Like I find it a lot harder to just do an hour. Like, I'll go, somebody told me to do it after GCSEs, which wasn't very helpful because it was afterwards. But he said, go on a walk before you start and then revise. And then that, like, sets your brain up that you know you're going to revise from then. And then go on a walk afterwards. And then, like, it's decompressing both sides of it.
2: That's a good
3: idea. So that's what I do to start revision. Yeah.
0: Walks and outdoors are always good for your mental health. Definitely get outside. Like, even if it's just revising and it's being outside. Like, I've done it when it was, like, quite sunny this April. I went and sat outside with, like, my laptop and my flashcards, and I had to kept running because flashcards kept blowing away in the wind. But it's, like, sometimes a change of environment and some, like, sun and some, like, vitamin is really good for you. Should we do a quick fire, like, give me your best revision tip, either that you received or that you've given? It can just be, like, flashcards are great. Like, it can be simple. But I'm going to go in the order.
2: Okay.
0: Niamh, do you want to start?
2: I would say blurting.
0: Yes.
2: I don't know if... Do you want me to explain?
0: Yes, go and explain.
2: It's basically, like, you read over your notes, and then I tend to use a whiteboard because I think it's quicker. Write down... You then put your notes away, write down everything you remember on the whiteboard, and then go back to your notes, see what you missed, and then write all the things you missed in a different colour pen on the whiteboard, and sort of repeat that, but do it in small chunks. Don't try and like memorize a whole mind map of things and sort of categorize things. But I find that helps if you do it multiple times.
0: Izzy?
3: I can't learn anywhere except for doing flashcards because my brain just doesn't stick it. So I've learnt for these exams that if I do flashcards as I do it, but I also write down, like if I look at the flashcard, because I have more than mine on Quizlet, so I like look at the question on the thing, and then I write down what I think it might be and then check it against that and then write down what the real answer is, because it's like, because I'm writing as well, it helps it stick in my brain.
0: Writing and memory and things like that.
3: Mm-hmm.
0: Orla?
1: I think mine is definitely make sure you're only learning the things you need to learn, because like we all do history, and obviously when you're doing these massive time periods, so much stuff happens.
0: Yeah,
1: I would say, true. Look at the spec will tell you what you need to actually learn, and then you can focus on actually learning all the key information, because you're more likely to remember like 30 key dates than try and remember like something that happened in every month of a 20-year time period. Yeah.
0: I always get asked like, how's the best way to revise? And I really just think it's trial and error. Like, I don't think, I think if you imagine us back in year 10, I don't think any of us knew really what the best way to revise was. It takes time, but you get there by your exams, and you'll definitely be there by A-levels. It's just finding out what works. Mine's always mind maps, because I can visualise the mind map in my head, and I can picture, like, where I've got the intro, where I've got each key fact, and, like, it comes to me in my head, and that means I can write it down. Some people need flashcards, because then it's a verbal prompt. It's asking you for history. It might be asking you what year something is in, and then you can tell them what happened in that time period. So it's like, it's really just what works for you. But I just, yeah, take on board everything we've said and try your best.
2: I think it definitely is trial and error. I mean, for GCSEs, the way that I revise for English isn't the way that I revise now, because there's too much content for A-level. I mean, for GCSE, I made character mind maps for every single character.
0: Wow.
2: Which was a lot, a lot. And I only just finished them before the exams. And it did help me, but it was very stressful because it took so much time. And for A-level, there's just too many characters to do that.
0: Yeah.
2: But I found that essay plans really help. And I never did them for GCSE for anything. I never really did essay plans. But they genuinely help so much, especially if you get... You sort of, once you get into the hang of it, you can almost reuse your points in all your essays. So you're almost memorising what you're going to say. You can kind of just adjust it to the question, and that's really helpful.
0: Yeah. Now, I want to get back to our, like, subjects and the reasons why we've all picked them, because I want to know if we prefer school or college. They're obviously so different, and they've all got positives and negatives. But really, just, like, which one do you guys think is best?
1: That's a really hard question. I think I would probably say I prefer college. Probably just because when you're doing your GCSEs, like, I did 10 GCSEs, and there were some of those subjects, like, I did DT, and I really didn't care about DT.
0: Yeah.
1: But because you're only doing, like, I'm doing 4, but most people are only doing 3, you only have to pick, like, the 3 things you're most interested in. And there's such a wider range of subjects you can pick. Like, some people do, like, film and media, and the, like, options you didn't have for GCSE. Yeah. So I think I prefer it just because you can really devote your time to things you are, like, really passionate about.
0: Yeah, I agree, because I personally would be college, because I used to, like, you know, where it's like, oh, I don't want to go into school. Like, I don't really feel that about college. Like, there's obviously the obligatory, like, oh, well, I kind of have to be here, and so I don't really want to. But I get to lessons, and it was like, I genuinely have fun, and, like, I'm enjoying myself, and I'm enjoying the subjects. And I think that's why it's so important to make this decision that feels right for you. And it's why they give you a trial period to change. Like, you have to be, it's so heavy, and there's, like, so, like, much content you have to learn, that you have to almost be, like, in love with the subjects you do.
2: Yeah, I mean, I totally agree. I would 100% say college. I don't think it's a hard decision for me. I mean, it's different for different people, because some people would definitely prefer school or sixth form, because it's more of a routine structure, which some people definitely struggle without, because you do have to learn to manage your time more at college, which I would say, like, can be considered a pro or a con, depending on how good you are at that.
0: Yeah. Because you can lose it, and, like, because there's no one there to help pick
2: exactly,
0: you up.
2: Exactly, yeah. Like, in sixth form, a lot of the schools, you have to still come in at a certain time and leave at a certain time, no matter how many free periods you have. Whereas college, you can come and go during your free periods, which definitely can make it harder for some people to, like, revise and study. Yeah. But I find that makes it a lot less stressful, because for school, you feel like you're required to stay, and you have... like, not as much freedom, whereas when you're in college, you can kind of move around more. I think just the freedom aspect of it is so much better, and definitely the fact that you are just focusing on subjects that you actually enjoy. And I think because the content is so much harder, and there's so much more content, that you have to like what you're taking, and you don't dread your lessons as much.
0: Yeah,
2: like, if you don't understand or you don't like a subject in school, definitely, I mean, I would dread going to lessons,
0: mm-hmm.
2: whereas I don't really have that now, and yeah, I think that's a big contributing factor.
0: Yeah.
3: I'd definitely choose college too, because I don't know if it's just because I prefer the subjects I take, but it's like, well, it's not enjoyable to revise, but I actually don't dread it, because I know that it's actually interesting stuff that I'm learning. And I feel like I don't know, at school there's kind of like, people are like, if you revise, it's not seen as like a good thing to do. Yeah. Do you know what I mean? Yeah. And I feel like it's not like that at college because everybody knows that everybody's working hard for a reason. Like, it's not that you're just revising for nothing.
0: Yeah. It does feel a small amount like we've been paid to say all this, but I promise we haven't. Would you recommend the subjects that you're doing to anyone who's interested?
2: I would definitely recommend history. Me, Lily and Orla do early modern mm-hmm. and Izzy does modern, so they're slightly different courses. So it does depend on what college or what sixth form that you go to, what the course will be, because it is different. But like for me, I'm not really interested in war history as much, whereas that's probably more on the modern side, I was guessing. Yeah,
3: we have like a lot more politics on our side of it. And like some of it is like not as interesting, but I like just personally, when I was looking at the two, I was like, like a lot of things that happen in the modern side of it like are still happening today, like you can relate them back to what's happening now.
0: So would you recommend modern history?
3: Yeah, definitely. It's really interesting. I think that it's still really relevant to today and that I find that a good thing to learn about.
0: Do you guys recommend early modern history?
2: Yeah, definitely. I think it's really interesting. Yeah, and we cover loads of different time periods, so
0: yeah, we get to cover like a whole span of, obviously it's early modern, but there's so many different, like, it takes us to loads of countries, and, like, you don't just stick with Britain, you know. Same with you guys with the Russian Revolution and stuff.
3: Mm-hmm.
0: So, yeah, overall, we'd definitely, like, say that college could be the right option for you. I hope this has helped, and we're going to move on now to the next track.

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3: And make some noise for mental health on...
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1: From the Sky News Centre at 8, Donald Trump says the US could go back to bombing Iran if a full deal isn't reached. A memorandum from understandings being formally signed on Friday, which he insists includes Tehran agreeing to never having a nuclear weapon. At the G7 in France, the US president claims to feel bad for Lebanon, adding Israel's prime minister gets a little excited sometimes.
2: When two drones are shot into the desert and drop harmlessly, you don't have to knock down buildings in Beirut. They could behave better. And frankly, they could do a better job. I love them as a partner. They were terrific. But they could do a much better job with Hezbollah.
1: It's emerged a former healthcare worker tried to sell the Princess of Wales medical records in 2024. An ex-employee of a private hospital has been handed a formal caution. The BBC is going to cut around 550 roles in news, TV and radio. It's the first phase of a major downsizing plan. Elsewhere, Jeremy Clarkson says his prostate cancer is aggressive, but it's been caught early. The star revealed his diagnosis on his TV show Clarkson's Farm. In sport, England have announced their starting 11 for their World Cup opener against Croatia. Harry Kane and Jude Bellingham are among the squad. There's no place for Bukayo Saka, Marcus Rashford or Mark Gahey. Joe Rawson reports from Dallas in Texas.
3: The atmosphere is building here in Dallas and the travelling fans are confident.
4: I think it will be a win.
5: You've got to follow England, haven't you? You've got to do it.
3: Captain Harry Kane believes the Three Lions have the capability to go far.
6: From a personal point of view, it's coming off the best season that I've ever had.
3: While boss Thomas Tuchel says it's okay for the nation to dream.
7: We know that it comes with the responsibility and the responsibilities on the effort.
3: Kickoff is at 9 o'clock.
1: And Scottish Premiership side Rangers have appointed Derek McInnes as their new manager on a 3-year deal. That's the latest. I'm Leisha McKenna.

Good evening, it's Wednesday and it's time for 2 hours of Through the Decades with me, Dave Waldron. Right then, all the songs this week are beginning with the letter C. So we're going to start off in the 2020s. And the first one is by The Killers, a 2020 single called Caution. It only charted for 1 week on the UK officials chart, peaking at number

That was The Killers there and Caution. Right, our next one is called Candle and it's by British soul singer Sean S. Coffrey. It was released in 2020 as a single from his album Strong Enough. While it did not chart in the UK official top 40, it spent multiple months as a top requested track on specialist UK soul and R&B stations.

Right, that was Sean Escoffrey and Candle. We have James Bay next, and it's Chew on My Heart. It was released in July of 2020, and he spent a total of 6 weeks in the UK official singles chart, peaking at number 41.

James Bay and Chew on My Heart. We have the song Cardigan now by Taylor Swift. It spent exactly 9 weeks on the UK official singles chart following its release in July of 2020. Debuting at number 6, it spent a little over 2 months in the UK top 100 before eventually falling off the charts.

That was Taylor Swift and Cardigan. Right, we jump into the 2010s now. And it's Tom Spaight's song Collide. Was officially released in October of 2018 and later featured on his debut album of the same name, released in April of 2019. The release did not chart high on the UK official singles chart in the 2010s.

Tom Spate there and Collide. Right, we have Deacon Blue now, and it's City of Love was the title track single from the album of the same name. The single was released in the late 2019s to promote the album. Though the single did not chart highly on the mainstream official UK chart, the album was released in March of 2020 and peaked at number 4 on the official UK albums chart in its debut month.

That was Deacon Blue and City of Love. Right, we have Rihanna now, and it's California King Bed. Peaked at number 8 on the UK singles chart in June of 2011. It made its first UK chart appearance in May of 2011 and spent a total of 16 weeks in the top 75, lingering as a steady radio and download hit into the summer.

That was Rihanna and California King Bed. Right, we have Freya Riding now and her song Castles. Peaked at number 27 on the UK official singles chart even. In 2019, released in May of 2019, the track spent 25 weeks on the top 100 and reached its peak position in August of 2019.

That was Frey Riding and Castles. Right, we jump into the 2000s now. And it's Christina Aguilera and a hit single, Come On Over Baby, All I Want Is You. Officially peaked at number 8 on the UK singles chart in late 2000s. It spent exactly 11 weeks on the chart in total, with its run taking place primarily across November and December of 2000.

Christina Aguilera there, and Come On Over Baby. Right, we have Anastasia now, and the song is Cowboys and Kisses. Spent exactly 7 weeks on the UK singles chart in 2001, released as the third single from her debut album, Not That Kind. It debuted and peaked at number 28.

That was Anastasia and Cowboy and Kisses. Right then, we have the Sugar Babes now, and the single is Change. Spent a total of 14 weeks on the UK singles chart, peaking at number 13. It first entered the chart in December of 2007 and charted into March of 2008.

Sugar Babes and Change. Right, we have Darius now and his debut single called Colourblind. Spent exactly two consecutive weeks at number one in the UK singles chart during its initial release in August of 2002. It enjoyed a total run of 10 weeks in the top 40 and 13 weeks in the top 75.

Darius there and Colourblind. Right, we're going to jump to the 1990s now. And the song is by the Lightning Seeds. It's called Change. Peaked at number 13 on the UK official singles chart in 95. The track spent a total of 6 weeks in the top 75.

That was Lightning Seeds and Change. Right, we're going to another song called Change. It's the third one now. And it's by Lisa Stansfield. Spent a total of 7 weeks on the UK singles chart, peaking at number 10 in October of 91. The lead single from her second album, Real Love, made its first chart appearance also in October of 91.

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1: From the Sky News Centre at 9, England are about to kick off their World Cup campaign against Croatia. Joe Rawson is live in Dallas.
2: Here we go then, England's World Cup getting underway here in Dallas. It's boiling outside, but the stadium is air-conditioned. The surprising team news is that Bukayo Saka is on the bench. Anthony Gordon and Nonny Madueke start. John Stones plays over Mark Gay, and Jude Bellingham also in the team as England look to make a winning start against Croatia.
1: Thank you, Joe. Donald Trump says an agreement with Iran will be signed over the next 48 hours. US officials briefed the media on the contents of a memorandum of understanding, which includes an end to fighting on all fronts, including in Lebanon. A former private hospital worker has been cautioned for trying to sell the Princess of Wales medical records. Kate was a patient of the London Clinic in 2024, which denies any regulatory breaches. Jeremy Clarkson's revealed he has prostate cancer. On his TV show, Clarkson's Farm, the presenter says while aggressive, it was caught early. Nick Ridgman from Prostate Cancer UK says he's grateful Jeremy chose to make his news public.
3: It is the most commonly diagnosed cancer in the UK, and there is no screening program for it, and there are also no symptoms in the early stages. So it's absolutely critical that men are aware of their risk of prostate cancer. That's why the likes of Jeremy sharing their stories has such a huge impact.
1: The first phase of the BBC's cost-cutting measures have been announced, with around 200 jobs being axed in news. A plan announced in April will see up to 2,000 workers going in total, the corporation's biggest downsizing in almost 15 years. And Scottish Premiership team Rangers have appointed Derek McInnes as their new manager. The former Hearts boss replaces Danny Roll, who's joined RB Salzburg. That's the latest. I'm Leisha McKenna.

Welcome back to Through the Decades here on Black Country Extra. Right, we're sticking with the 90s. Well, 1990s, of course. And it's Elton John's Circle of Life. Spent a total of 12 weeks on the UK singles chart in late 94, peaking at number 11. It charted over October, November and December, spending a full month in the top 20 before gradually dropping down as the festival season progressed.

0: Elton John there and Circle of Life. Right, we've got the Rednecks now and it's Cotton Eyed Joe. It peaked at number one on the UK singles chart in January of 95 and spent an uninterrupted 3 weeks at number one on the chart before making way for Celine Dion's Think Twice.
1: But I'd been for Cotton Eyed Joe, I'd been married a long time ago.

That was the Rednecks and Cotton Eye Joe. Right then, we jump into the 80s now, and it's REO Speedwagon's Can't Fight This Feeling. Spent a total of 12 weeks on the UK singles chart in 85. It peaked at number 16.

Oreo, Speedwagon and Can't Fight This Feeling. Right then, we have Davy Grant and Jackie Graham now, and it's Could It Be I'm Falling In Love. It entered the UK singles chart in March of 85, spending a total of 12 weeks in the charts and peaking at number 5.

That was Davy Grant and Jackie Graham and Can't It Be? Could It Be? I'm Falling In Love, and even I'll get it right eventually. Right, we have Carly Simon now, and Coming Around Again. It peaked at number 10 on the UK singles chart, released in January of 87. The song spent several months in the UK charts throughout early to mid 87.

Carly Simon coming around again. Right, we have Belinda Carlisle now. And the hit is Circle in the Sand, peaked at number 4 on the UK singles chart in May of 88, remaining on the charts for 11 weeks. It was the third single from a multi-platinum sophomore album, Heaven on Earth.

That was Belinda Carlisle and Circle in the Sand. Right, we jump into the 70s now, and it's Neil Diamond's 70 classic, Cracklin' Rosie. Peaked at number 3 on the UK singles chart. It spent 4 consecutive weeks at this position during November and December, remaining on the chart for about 17 weeks overall.

Neil Diamond, Crackling Rosie. Right, we have Foreigner now, and it's their iconic hit, Cold as Ice. Spent a total of 10 weeks on the UK singles chart, first entering the chart in July of 78, and peaked at number 24 in the August.

That was Foreigner and Cold as Ice. Right, I have Don McLean now, and the song is Castles in the Air. Peaked at number 47 on the UK singles chart in 82. The song was originally featured on his 1970 debut album Tapestry, but the version that charted in the UK was a re-recorded or acoustic ballad released in 81 and featured on his Believers album.

Don McLean there and Castles in the Air. We have Gary Numan now and his iconic 79 electronic anthem Cars, successfully charted in the UK across three different decades. First was in 1979, it reached number one on the official singles chart. Secondly, in 87, returned to number 16 as the E Reg Model remix. And then thirdly, in 96, it reached number 17 after being featured in a Carling Premier Beer TV advertisement.

Gary Newman and Cars. Right, we have Badfinger now, and it's Come and Get It. Peaked at number 4 on the UK singles chart in early 70, written and produced by Paul McCartney for the film The Magic Christian. It spent 11 weeks on the chart.

Badfinger and Come and Get It. Right, we jump into the 60s and it's the Dave Clark Five with the song Catch Us If You Can. Peaked at number 5 on the UK singles chart in 65. It spent 11 weeks on the British charts after making its debut in July.

That was the Dave Clark Five and Catch Us If You Can. Right, we've got the Hollies now, and it's Carrie Anne. It peaked at number 3 on the UK singles chart. It was released in May of 67. It spent 12 weeks in the charts and became one of the band's most iconic and enduring hits.

There's the Hollies and Carrie Ann. Right, you can't have the 60s without a bit of the Beatles. And it's Can't Buy Me Love. It hit number one on the UK singles chart in April of 64. It became the band's fourth UK chart topper and was famous for breaking the record for the highest number of advanced single orders in the UK, exceeding over 2 million. Can't

That was The Beatles, of course, and Can't Buy Me Love. Right, we have the Everly Brothers now, and it's Crying in the Rain. Peaked at number 6 on the UK singles chart in 62, spending 15 weeks on the chart. It was written by Carole King and Howard Greenfield. It was the duo's 11th top 10 hit in the UK.

Everly Brothers, Crying in the Rain. Right, this is the last one now, and it's by the Beach Boys. It's a 65 classic, California Girls. Peaked at number 26 on the UK singles chart, spending 8 weeks on the chart after its release. The song was released in the UK in August of 65, shortly after its US release, serving as a standout track from the album Summer Days and Summer Nights. Thanks for listening. I'll be back next week with another couple of hours of Through the Decades, and we'll be doing songs starting with the letter D. I hate it when I'm going to get to the letter Z. I don't think I'm going to find many of those. But anyway, we'll find out when we get there. A few weeks to go yet. Right, thanks again for listening. It's goodbye from me. Bye-bye.

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1: From the Sky News Centre at 10, it's half-time in England's opening World Cup group game against Croatia. Joe Rawson is in Dallas.
2: England 2, Croatia 2 at half-time. England taking the lead from the penalty spot. It was second time lucky for Harry Kane after a retake because the goalkeeper was off his line. Martin Batarina fired a thunder of a strike into the top corner to equalise just after the hydration break. Kane then headed in from a corner to make it 2-1. But then in added time, Petra Musa with the leveller. England 2, Croatia 2.
1: In other news today, Donald Trump says a deal with Tehran could be signed as soon as tomorrow, warning the US could go back to bombing Iran if a full agreement isn't reached. The president joked if the memorandum of understanding doesn't work, he's blaming his number two, J.D. Vance. It's emerged a former healthcare worker tried to sell the Princess of Wales private medical records. Kate was a patient of the London Clinic in 2024. An ex-employee has been handed a formal caution. The BBC is going to cut around 550 roles and review broadcast TV and radio programmes. It's the first phase of a major downsizing plan hoping to save money. Roger Mosey is the former head of BBC Television News.
3: I think it's sad that the BBC is having to make these cuts. And to be honest, news would have been last on my list of the areas where there should be cuts because we live in uncertain times. There's a lot of misinformation and disinformation around. And therefore, getting rid of journalists is not what you really expect the BBC to do.
1: The Foreign Secretary says more funding will help migrants who have fled conflict to rebuild their lives closer to home. £9 million is going into extending a North Africa initiative to Libya, with further support in Egypt, Algeria and Tunisia. And UK inflation unexpectedly flatlined last month. Official figures show it stayed at 2.8% in May. That's the latest. I'm Leisha McKenna.

Good evening on this Wednesday. How are you all? I've got an eclectic mix of music for you, me, Mark Callum. For the next hour, I'm going to play you some great music, in my opinion. The first one, a bit of Motown. This is Mike and the Modifiers, or Mike Vero, and Watch Your Step.

Yeah, they had a hit on REO Records in the UK. It wasn't a hit, but it was on the northern scene, Mike and the Molly Fuzz. I Gotta Find Myself a Brand New Baby. That was unreleased, left in the cans till the 80s when it surfaced on a tape and people started to talk about it. Their next track, The Temptations, this is also a record that never made it, only on tape, and then it got put on a CD in the 80s again, and then on vinyl eventually on a Motown box set. But this is The Temptations. We used to call it Come On Back To Me Baby, but it's actually called Forever In My Heart.

Yeah, recorded about the 1966 era. That's the Temptations, Forever in My Heart. Come on back to me, baby. The next track is the same era, 1 year later, again in the can. Never came out. This is the Temptations and Angel Doll.

You're in tune with me, Mark Cullen, with the Eclectic Music Hour. The next track, Dusty Springfield, doing a Baby Washington song just as well as Baby Washington did, I think. I can't wait until I see my baby's face.

Yeah, Dusty there, and I can't wait to see my baby's face. When I was really young, I went to see the Drifters with my then girlfriend, or just friend really, at the time. And we went to see the Drifters at the Plaza, I think. And then next week it was Jean Pitney. And I said to her, oh, I don't think I want to go there. And she goes, well, I want to go. It's typical of you, like, you always do what you want, but you never do what I want. So I went along. And I tell you what, that concert, he won me over. I mean, I never really listened to his records before, but after that, I was buying everything he made. This is Jean Pitney, Only Love Can Break Your Heart.

That was Italian-American Gene Pitney from Brooklyn there, and Only Love Can Break Your Heart. The next track, The Hollies, they had loads of hits in the 60s, but this one's from the 70s. A lovely song called The Air That I Breathe.

Yeah, I can still see him sitting on the floor and really steady going like cavemen sort of furs. And I can remember me old man like going mad saying, what are you watching? Whoa, you know, but it was brilliant at the time. The next track, this is Roy Orbison. He had big hits in the early 60s and sort of went away. And then he came back in 89 with the help of Jeff Lynne and Paul McCartney and the Traveling Wilburys. And this is a lovely song. Roy Orbison, You've Got It.

You're in tune with Black Country Extra on this Wednesday evening with me, Mark Allen. The next track, 1965, it really took hold of the charts for many weeks. One of the debut singles of Sonny and Cher. This is from 1965, as I said, and I Got You, Babe.

Yeah, Mr. Roy Orbison there, and you got it from 1989. This is the 80s as well, 86. The Stranglers, when they went sort of sophisticated from the really raw, raunchy stuff, and this is Always the Sun.

Yeah, you're in tune with Black Country Extra and me, Mark Allam, on this Wednesday evening. The next record, Miss Tina Turner, from the Private Dancer album. She could do nothing wrong when she came back in the 80s. This is the title track of the album for 1984, Private Dancer, Tina Turner.

Yeah, if you saw her in concert, she was absolutely brilliant, was Tina Turner. You're in tune with me, Mark Allam, on this Wednesday evening on Black Country Extra. The next track, Birmingham band, Duran Duran. This is Say a Prayer.

Yeah, Duran Duran there and Say a Prayer. You're in tune with me, Mark Hallam, on Black Country Extra. Hope you've had a good week. I know I have. I always do. And the weather hasn't been too bad. It's been a bit drier than it has been. And I've been out in the garden doing things. And it keeps me going because I'm supposed to be retired. But I don't like to be, really. I like to keep going. The next track, going back to the 60s, Mr. Billy Fury. He came from Liverpool. He was very popular in the late 50s, early 60s. And then when the Beatles came along and the other Liverpool acts, he sort of disappeared. But I always liked him, you know, and this is a track called Wondrous Place.

Yeah, I used to try singing that, but believe me, I couldn't. But I did try. Yeah, Billy Fury there, a Wondrous Place from 1965. The next track is still, I'm going to play another Billy Fury track, another one from about 64, 65. Just absolutely brilliant. In Thoughts of You.

Billy Fury there, and his thoughts to you. You're in tune with me, Mark Allam, on Black Country Extra. The next track, I heard this when I was really young. I was born in 1956. I think this record came from 1952, and my family had it on an old 78 shellac single, which were very brittle. And I used to play it on their radiogram, and I always liked, I didn't like many of their records, to be honest, especially my dad bought me. My mother used to buy a bit more quality, but this one I did like. This is Mr. Frankie Lane, who was on the TV a lot, and he did a lot of Western themes. But this is sort of semi-religious, really, you know, and I don't usually go into that kind of thing, but this song I do like. Frankie Lane, I Believe.

Very dramatic there, Mr. Frankie Lane, and I believe. The next track, the Hollies, second track of the Hollies tonight from Manchester. This is up-tempo from Frankie Lane. This is the Hollies, I Can't Let Go.

You're in tune with Black Country Extra with me, Mark Allam, on this Wednesday evening. That was the Hollies and I Can't Let Go from 1965. If you ever saw them live, they were just fantastic. A great group to go and see at the time. I had the pleasure of seeing them the once. This is Neil Diamond going back to his very early years, 1966, on Bang Records out of New York City. Of course, he came from Brooklyn. This is Cherry Cherry.

0: Yeah, that was Neil Diamond from his early days. And of course, he come from Brooklyn in New York, and that was on the Bang label for, out of New York City. And of course, he went on to write for the Monkees, along with Carole King and Jerry Goffin and all the others. And then he became a superstar in the 70s and 80s, and he could do no wrong, and he's still going strong, I'm pleased to say. Well, it's come to that time of day again, time to say goodbye. I hope you've enjoyed what I've played you. I try and pick a good mix of music. Have a great week, everybody. Life's for living, that's what it's all about. I'm going to play out with a record that's very short. Mr. Buddy Holly, again, he brought so much to music, and he had a very short life, like a lot of the superstars, really. Anyway, I'm going to say good night. God bless. Take care. Take care on them roads. And see you all again next week, hopefully, going out with Mr. Buddy Holly and Rayvon.
1: Oh,

0: From the Sky News Centre at 11, England are aiming to get their World Cup campaign off to a winning start against Croatia. Let's go live to Joe Rawson in Dallas.
1: A game that will be remembered for the attacking quality as England just about get the job done. Harry Kane's retaken penalty opened the scoring, but Martin Batarina equalised with a cracker. Kane heading in a corner put England ahead again, but again Croatia equalised through Petra Musa. And it took brilliant individual effort from Jude Bellingham after half-time and Marcus Rashford's goal late on to secure a win. Full-time whistle just gone, England 4, Croatia 2.
0: Elsewhere, Donald Trump says the US could go back to bombing Iran if a full deal isn't reached. A memorandum of understanding has been formally signed on Friday, which he insists includes Tehran agreeing to never having a nuclear weapon. At the close of the G7 in France, the US president claims to feel bad for Lebanon, adding Israel's prime minister gets a little excited sometimes and could do with a softer touch.
2: When two drones are shot into the desert and dropped harmlessly, you don't have to knock down buildings in Beirut. They could behave better. And frankly, they could do a better job. I love them as a partner. They were terrific. But they could do a much better job with Hezbollah.
0: A former healthcare worker has been cautioned for trying to sell the Princess of Wales' private medical records. Kate was a patient of the London Clinic in 2024. More details have been announced about where some of the jobs are going within the BBC in the first phase of its cost-cutting. We were told in April up to 2,000 would go. The Foreign Secretary has announced more funding for a scheme aimed at helping migrants settle in North Africa. £9 million is going into extending the initiative to Libya, with further support too in Egypt, Algeria and Tunisia. And Jeremy Clarkson's revealed he has prostate cancer. The presenter says while aggressive, it was caught early. That's the latest. I'm Ruth McKee.

That's the Smiths. Shakespeare's Sister, a Morrissey and Johnny Marr single from 1985 with a title lifted straight out of a Virginia Woolf essay. Good evening, I'm Rich Jarrett and I'll be with you through till midnight here on Black Country Extra. And stick with me, this is the late night vibe where we have some cool late night music and the odd useless fact thrown in for free. And speaking of Johnny Marr,

0: Kirsten McColl sadly missed with the brilliant Billy Bragg written song A New England. And before that, we actually heard from the man himself, Billy Bragg, with Sexuality, which was co-written and played by Johnny Marr with Kirsten McColl on backing vocals. She got everywhere in the 90s. This is Black Country Extra.
1: Just floating like

Shaka Demus and Plies there, great Jamaican reggae duo, and they became the first Jamaican act to land 3 top 5 hits in a row. Also produced by Sly and Robbie. Now, our next single had its original video banned by MTV.

The late night vibe here on Black Country Extra, and that was Sophie B. Hawkins with Damn I Wish I Was Your Lover from her 1992 album. It was her debut single as well, I think. Coming up next, the only chorus in a country song that binds Kiss with centrifugal motion.

Faith Hill, This Kiss, here on Black Country Extra. That was her big crossover hit from 1998. Next up, two California sisters who moved to London and borrowed half of Madness to be their band.

The much underrated voice of the Beehive there with Monsters and Angels, their biggest hit from 1991. Now, here's a song that everyone swears they're Natalie Imbruglia original, but a Danish singer recorded it first, and in fact, she did it 4 years before Natalie.

Natalie Imbruglia there with Torn from 1997, a cover. It was first cut in Danish as Brandt, which means burnt. The next one was a love letter in the writer never meant to release. He actually tried to give it to Barbara Streisand first.

Richard Marx, right here waiting. Written in about 15 minutes for his wife-to-be, the actress Cynthia Rhodes, while she was off filming in South Africa. It was number one in America in 1989. This is Rich Jarrett, and this is Black Country Extra. And a heads up, the next one runs a good 6 minutes, so settle in. It's from the man who drummed and sang for the Eagles, and the title's that old saying for the blink of an eye.

Don Henley, New York Minute, from The End of the Innocence, his 1989 album. Next, the title track from this singer's very first solo album after a decade out front of one of the biggest Latin bands on the planet. And she wrote it herself.

Bjork, big time sensuality from her first solo album. In the video, she's dancing on the back of a truck through New York. Now, a tender piano ballad, sung by the drummer and somehow the biggest American hit a certain face-painted rock band ever had.

That was Kiss. Beth, sung by the drummer Peter Criss in 1976. Coming up, the first artist ever to go to number one in the US with no record deal at all. She got the song into a film through her next door neighbour.

0: Lisa Loeb. Or was it Loeb? Never really sure. Anyway, the song was called Stay, I Missed You, and the neighbour we mentioned was Ethan Hawke, who slipped that song onto the Reality Bites soundtrack, and it went to number one while she was completely unsigned. That's the first time that's ever happened. Right, that's me for tonight. You've been with myself, Rich Jarrett, and this has been the Late Night Vibe here on Black Country Extra. One last song to play us out, though, and this is Pink Floyd, 1975, written for Syd Barrett. And listen to how it comes in. It's built to sound like someone turning across the dial and catching a guitar in the next room. Rather fitting of this air. Look after yourselves. Good night.
1: And discipline remains mercifully.
2: Yes, and neither would you, Derek, this star nonsense.
1: Yeah.
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1: I'm sure of it.

0: medical records. Kate was a patient of the London Clinic in January 2024. The BBC is going to cut around 550 roles and review broadcast TV and radio programmes. It's the first phase of a major downsizing plan, with bosses hoping to make £500 million in savings. Roger Mosey is the former head of BBC Television News.
1: I think it's sad that the BBC is having to make these cuts. And to be honest, news would have been last on my list of the areas where there should be cuts, because we live in uncertain times. There's a lot of misinformation and disinformation around, and therefore getting rid of journalists is not what you really expect the BBC to do.
0: The UK's cybersecurity chief says hostile states are increasingly targeting British infrastructure with online attacks. Richard Horne says around three quarters of major incidents last year could be linked to countries including Russia, China and Iran. Inflation remained the same last month. The rising pace of transport costs were offset by slowing food bills, keeping it at 2.8% in May. And England's cricketers ended day one of the second test against New Zealand on a high. Late wickets fell, with the tourists on 291 for 7 at the close at the Oval. That's the latest. I'm Ruth McKee.

think of how it used to be. When holly leaves and Christmas trees.

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1: From the Sky News Centre at 1. Donald Trump has signed a deal aimed at ending the war with Iran. The White House and Iran's foreign minister have confirmed the proposal, described as a memorandum of understanding, has now been agreed. Speaking at the G7 meeting yesterday, Mr. Trump outlined what's included in that 14-point plan.
2: Ending the current conflict, reopening the Strait of Hormuz, and preventing Iran from ever obtaining a nuclear weapon. That's what it was all about. If we didn't do this deal, we could have dropped more bombs for another 3 weeks, 2 weeks, 4 weeks.
1: England have opened their World Cup campaign with a 4-2 win against Croatia.